0: Kinship Radio, Caleb and John, Somebody Like Me. It's 7:06. Good evening. I'm Jack Robertson. Mostly clear tonight. Lows in the low 50s. And Zach Williams, his newest, this is called Wait For Me on Kinship Radio.
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0: 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So this world has lost its grip on me.
1: Kinship Radio, 10th Avenue North is called Control. 713, good evening. I'm Jack Robertson. Mostly clear tonight. We'll see lows in the low 50s. You know, sometimes dads get a little bit annoyed by with what the kids do. Yeah, I'm a dad. I get that. But sometimes we have a tendency to annoy our dads as we celebrate Father's Day this Sunday. So what about you? What do you do that kind of annoys your dad?
2: My mom's car is much bigger and her door's more heavier and his car is smaller and the doors are lighter. And what makes him mad is when I get out, I have to slam my mom's door. So like, not like slam, but go a bit harder to shut it. But with his car, I just kind of slam it because it's that muscle memory of having to close it so hard.
1: I mean, it's not like it's on purpose.
2: He says, stop slamming my doors. And be like, I'm sorry, it's a habit.
1: Studio line 800-810-6758, inviting you to join the conversation this evening with music from Elevation Rhythm, Washed, coming up next on Kinship Radio.
3: If you see an emergency vehicle, pull to the right. If you are passing someone, pass on the left. Sometimes you can turn right on red, other times you can't. You have rules at work, too. It might be mandatory lunch, specified break times, a policy on sick leave. There may be rules for personal phone calls, and you might even need to navigate the strange waters of office politics. Kids have rules to follow, and sometimes you'll need to remind them more than once. And once you understand that there are rules to follow, everywhere you go, it's easy to understand that God has rules that should be followed, too. When those rules are followed, things just seem to go better. God knows they will. Breaking rules often leads to corrective action, but with God, it can also lead to forgiveness. As you agree to walk fresh steps with a good God, walk on. Kinship Radio.
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Good evening. I'm Jack Robertson. 722, mostly clear tonight. Lows in the low 50s. And your Kinship Radio verse of the day. You alone are the Lord. You made the heavens, even the highest heavens, and all their starry host, the earth and all that is in it, the seas and all that is in them. You give life to everything, and the multitudes of heaven worship you. Nehemiah 9:6, your Kinship Radio verse of the day with Ben Fuller. 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

0: Kinship Radio and Rend Collective, it's Fight of My Life. Good evening, I'm Jack Robertson, 737, mostly clear tonight, lows in the low 50s. And sometimes, especially as guys, we need to get refreshed because we are just running wide open all the time. And that's exactly what's going to happen with the Kinship Radio Spearhead Summit for Men. Al Robertson from Duck Dynasty will be there Saturday morning, August 15th in Mankato. And with me is Al Robertson. And Al, tell us about your story of redemption.
1: For Lisa and I, you know, we have a Lifetime movie that was just made about our lives and our marriage. And, you know, I always joke now, I say, you know, if you look at a situation and say, man, that's so bad, it could be a Lifetime movie. But it's such a beautiful story of redemption and restoration because, you know, we just couldn't get our act together at the same time. Until, you know, we got into our mid-30s. And when we both got on the same page for Jesus, it changed everything. And I love my wife more now than I ever have, just seeing the woman that he had produced out of some of those difficulties. So, and that's really what the movie is about. So, you know, again, another opportunity to share what Jesus has done in our lives.
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Kinship Radio's Hannah Kurtz called Changed. Good evening. I'm Jack Robertson, 749. Mostly clear tonight, lows in the low 50s. And thank you for spending your evening with us. I want to leave you with a blessing. May the Lord bless you and keep you. May the Lord cause his face to shine upon you and be gracious to you. May the Lord show you his favor and give you his peace. Chris Tomlin, Jesus Messiah on Kinship Radio.

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2: Where there is no material gain that I can have in any way, or no personal benefit that I can get from it, and I do it anyway, that is real religion. 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It's because this is the way that God loved us.

0: Welcome to The Journey with Steve DeWitt, senior pastor and Bible teacher at Bethel Church in Northwest Indiana. How can you know if your faith is genuine? Well, today on The Journey, Pastor Steve DeWitt opens to James chapter 1 and zeroes in on two marks of real religion that most of us rarely think about: the words we speak and the people we help. It's a message from the James series titled, What Real Religion Looks Like. And you can also listen online at thejourney.fm. Here's Pastor Steve.
1: By the providence of God, we are in James chapter 1, verses 26 and 27. Does our faith, or what James is going to call here our religion, drive us to any sincere compassion and any sincere action on the behalf of those who are in trouble and are in distress? And what about the crisis of people that are experiencing these things all around us every single day? It is the daily crises that people around us are experiencing. And maybe you're that person today, here today with a crisis. You are in trouble today. Why should we care about your trouble? That's what James is going to challenge us with today. And basically, James is going to say that if you don't have compassion, you don't go to heaven. If you don't have compassion, you don't go to heaven. Now, here we are on the precipice of one of the thorny issues in the book of James in regards to what is the role of faith and works. And I'm not going to get into that until chapter 2, verse 14, and so hold those theological questions off until we get there. Let's just let this little passage just speak for what it says today, okay? And let's get into that. Then you're going, wow, what does this have to say? If all of this is true from today's passage, what does it say? Let's read it. James 1, you can follow along as I read verse 26, very famous, especially verse 27, very famous verse in the scriptures. If anyone considers himself religious and yet does not keep a tight rein on his tongue, he deceives himself and his religion is worthless. Religion that God our Father accepts as pure and faultless is this: to look after orphans and widows in their distress and to keep oneself from being polluted by the world. That's our passage today. How can you know if your faith is real? Real enough that when you die, you're not going to be surprised to find out that, oh, lo and behold, in spite of all of my thoughts and going to church on Sunday and all of this, I don't go to heaven. My faith was not genuine. How can I know? And there are many ways that we can know that. This is just one of them. But the implications, I think, of this verse ought to be terrifying to us. We want to know, don't we, that my faith is genuine. People do all kinds of things to make sure that they're going to go to heaven. I saw a picture this week of holy men washing themselves in the Ganges River in India to wash their sins away in a ceremony, to wash their sins away. And there they were. Thousands of people were there wanting to have their sins washed away. We're here today this morning, aren't we not? We're not that really different from them. I would imagine that every one of us here today would want to know that our sins have been washed away, that my faith is true, that it's real, and that when I get to heaven, God is going to welcome me into his holy heaven. Now, let me make something very clear, that when I say that if you don't have compassion, you don't go to heaven, I'm not saying that salvation is by compassion. Salvation is by faith alone. As Romans 10:9, that if we confess with our mouth that Jesus is Lord and believe in our hearts that God raised him from the dead, you shall be saved. It's clear there in many other passages that salvation is by faith alone. However, saving faith is never alone. In other words, saving faith is never just there all by itself. All it is faith. That the faith that saves is a faith that has byproducts to it. It produces what Jesus called in John 15, fruit. There is fruit. Does a fruit make a tree? No, but all good trees bear fruit, Jesus says. So you can say, well, we're saved by fruit. No, we're saved by faith. But faith always has fruit. They always go together. And that's what now James, really for the next two chapters, is going to be pounding home so strong, it's going to almost sound like we're saved by the fruit. But we're not saved by the fruit, but faith is never alone. That's the key. It always has byproducts to it. Let me illustrate it this way. You've probably heard the story of the three blind men that went up to an elephant and were trying to say what they were feeling. And so the one blind man feels the legs of the elephant, you know, and he says, it's a tree. And the next blind man goes to the belly and he feels the bell and he says, it's a big balloon. And the next blind man feels the trunk of the elephant and he says, it's a snake. Now these three blind men are all accurately sharing what they are feeling and what they believe it to be. It is a limited description of what an elephant is like. If he didn't have legs, he wouldn't be an elephant. If he didn't have a big belly, he wouldn't be an elephant. If he didn't have a trunk, he wouldn't be an elephant, or he'd be a funny-looking elephant, would he not? These things don't make him an elephant. They're not the whole elephant. But without them, an elephant isn't an elephant. And the same thing is true when it comes to faith. That James here is going to, in this passage, describe three different parts of faith. All are true, they are not the whole elephant of faith, but without these three parts, faith isn't faith. Or it's not a kind of faith that actually does you any good when you die. So, what are the three things, and there's just three in this passage, three, if you want to say characteristics, or three realities of saving faith, three byproducts, three fruits of what faith produces. Here's the first one, he says, is it is a tongue that is under control. A tongue that is under control. If anyone considers himself religious and yet does not keep a tight rein on his tongue, he deceives himself and his religion or his faith is worthless. Now, the tongue is one of James' favorite subjects. Here he brings it up. We're going to hear a lot more about it in chapter 3. It's one reason that one of our banners describing the book of James is talk. We have walk, we have talk, because James is going to talk so much about talk, or talk about the tongue and how important the tongue is in our Christianity. And so here he's describing somebody, can you relate to this? Somebody who is, at least appears to be, very religious. Very religious. Maybe we could look at this person and say that on the surface they would appear to be a very spiritually minded person. In fact, the Greek word there for religious insinuates the outward show of religion, the appearance of religion, the form of religion. So this is somebody that we might call a good church-going person. They appear from every outward appearance. If I was to look out here today, you all look religious to me. You appear so religious. You appear spiritual. We all do. What do we mean here is this, that this person is somebody that to outward appearances appears to be spiritual and also in his own evaluation thinks that he is spiritual. That's why he says deceives himself. Do you see that? So he is deceived into thinking that he himself or she himself is actually a very religious person. Assumes that everything is okay, impressed with his piety. And James here says that he has deceived himself. So what is the problem? Here's the problem. If it appears that he is religiously minded, why would James bring this up? The problem is something in the man's life. It is not the show of religion that is the problem, because you know, faith has forms. It's fine to be here and to come to church. We're for that. But this man that he's describing is a man who appears to be religious, but he does not keep a tight rein on his tongue. In other words, there is a problem with his talk and with his walk. He appears good, but if you were to spend time with him or live life with him, you would find out that there is a problem with his tongue. He does not have it under control. He does not keep a tight rein on his tongue. Those of you that are into rodeos or cowboys or Western movies or whatever, then you should be keying in here, because he's using an analogy. He says, does not keep a tight rein or does not keep a bridle on his tongue. And if you've been coming here very long, you've probably heard before that I grew up in a family where we raised horses and we would show horses on the weekends. And this was one of sort of the family's things that we did. I hated it because basically, like on days like today, one of my chores would be to have to go out and to feed the animals and to take care of them, you know. And so I got a bad attitude about it because I would be doing that. And then in the summertime, it would be my sister who would ride the horse in the shows and would win the ribbons and win the trophies and get her picture in the paper and get all the applause while we sat around just watching her, you know. So to that end, I still don't really like horses that much. But if you've ever been around horses, then you know how important the bridle is. One of the things with horses that you have to do in order to ride a horse is that you have to bridle a horse. You have to, or they call it, a horse has to be broken. And maybe you've seen shows that, you know, where they're breaking the horse and where they are able, actually a big step is when you can put the bridle in the mouth of the horse, because the bridle functions as a kind of steering wheel for the horse. The bridle is in the mouth, and if you don't know what bridle is, it's that thing, it's a piece of metal that goes in the mouth, and then when you're riding it, you can pull it this way, and the head goes this way, and so does the body, you know, and then if you want to go to the right, you pull it to the right, and then the body goes to the right, stop, go, all of that. It's like, it's a steering wheel for the horse. You can go look at a whole field full of horses, and from every outward appearance, you can't tell which ones are broken and which ones aren't until you go to try to put a bridle in it. A broken horse will take a bridle. An unbroken horse never will. And what James is saying here is this, that our tongues are like the horse. When we have been broken by genuine repentance before God, and where the life of God is being created within me through the miracle of regeneration, and the Holy Spirit is alive and well within me, that one of the fruits of God being in my life is that I have a bridled tongue. That my tongue, which before this profaned God, blew up in anger, profanity, all kinds of things, now has been broken and now has been bridled by God, the tongue. And if that tongue is not under control, then grace has not truly entered my life. This is how Jesus said it. Another famous passage. The good man brings good things out of the good stored up in his heart. And the evil man brings evil things out of the evil stored up in his heart. For out of the overflow of his heart, his mouth speaks. In other words, what is in my heart comes out my tongue. What I care about in my life is revealed by the words that I say. So that if you want to know what is in your heart, you don't have to go get echolalalagram or something like that to find out what is in there, okay? There is a much better way to spiritually figure out what is in your heart. Listen to your words. What do you talk about? Is there grace to your words? Or is there harshness or anger or blasphemy or some other thing that would not honor the Lord? Now, if you've been in the church very long, then I'm sure that you have seen this. Not our church, other churches. No, probably ours too. Then you know what I'm talking about, because at every church, there are always a certain kind of person that goes to great lengths to convince other people that they are very spiritually minded. And sometimes you'll get into a prayer with this person and they will have, especially, I got to tell you, as a pastor, one of the things I've found that if I'm at a prayer meeting or something like that, and then I join the little group, everyone feels pressure, okay? I've got to pray really good because Pastor Steve is here. And they're pulling out words, they have no idea what they mean, but they're inserting them into the prayer and it sounds spiritual. It's okay if you do that, I love you. Anyway, I know, I realize that. But if you've been around people that they go to great lengths to try to show that they're religious and to pontificate about the church or their years of service or whatever it might be, and yet something doesn't quite ring true about it. Like there's just something that's not what they're saying and all that. It's just not kind of going together. And then in many churches, this is revealed in the context of crisis, where there is some meeting or there's some debate about something or there's some sort of conflict about whatever. And then the venom comes out. Have you ever been around in a moment like this with other Christians when the venom comes out? And you're like, where did this come from? This person, he's been going to our church for 15 years. I knew his dad. I can't believe this is going on. And yet, from the overflow of the heart, the mouth speaks. What has been

like, you know, where he's not really tight or anything like that. And then the person goes on to explain, well, man, you should hear the guy talk. You can't believe the words that come out of his mouth. And this is a guy that's seeing this guy at work or at the gym or wherever it is. I remember one time I was in the locker room in high school, and on the other side of the locker room was a guy that actually was a friend of mine, went to our youth group, and he didn't know I was there. And I remember him, I just hear profanity being screamed out from him in the locker room. My heart was, you know, discouraged by that. Because now the words are revealing the reality. And that's what James is saying, is beyond all of the show that we might put on, the way that we try to gloss over, make ourselves appear to our other brothers and sisters that everything's good with God and I'm fine, behind the show, the reality is our tongue. And the Christian who has the grace of God in his heart, his words will habitually, not perfectly, but habitually be words of grace. Grace here means grace here. You got that? No grace here, maybe a show, but no grace from the mouth. So I wonder today, as we talk about this, if maybe there might be somebody here who is going to allow James to bring an honest assessment upon your spiritual condition. Because you know that the words that you said this week to your wife or your kids or somebody at work or wherever it was, were very non-gracious. And at the very least, Christian, James is challenging us with the importance of our tongue. At the most, what he is saying here is to the pretender here who wonders if maybe I'm saved or maybe if I'm not, listen to your words. And if in your words you hear a lack of grace, to be open to the possibility of repenting of that, and perhaps for the very first time, genuinely putting your faith in Jesus Christ. Okay, so that's the good news here, is that if this is a litmus test of our faith, and in the litmus test, I discover that my words are showing that my heart really is just not what it should be, come to Christ. Come to Christ. Paul himself says, I was a blasphemer of God, and yet he became the great apostle. And that could be true for you as well. You don't have to sit in your sulk in your situation, but you can come to faith in Christ. He will change your heart. If we were to have every person here who in their life, profanity was a mark of their life before they came to Christ, most of this auditorium would stand up. We've all been blasphemers of God at one point in our life, and yet then we came to taste of the kindness of God, as Titus 3 tells us, and he changed us through the miracle of regeneration. And the byproduct of that is that our tongues are different. They're different. Because our hearts are changed. All right, so that's the first thing. What real religion looks like, you know what? It's a tongue under control. And what a great thing it would be for our church to be a place that when you walk around here, there's just gracious words being said, where never is heard a discouraging word and the skies are not cloudy all day. That would be great to have true at our church. May Jesus Christ be Lord over our tongues. All right, here's the second thing. And this is what this passage is most famous for, is that real faith or real religion has as a byproduct compassion for those that are in distress. Religion that God our Father accepts as pure and faultless is this: to look after orphans and widows in their distress. And it's almost like James here is kind of showing the other side of what he just got done saying. If a mouth out of control is what it doesn't look like, here's what it does look like. This is what real religion appears. To look after orphans and widows in their distress is what religion that is acceptable to God is like. Now remember, this again is only a part of the elephant of faith. I don't want anybody to run out of here saying, we got to find an orphan because I got to be nice to him so I can go to heaven. That's not, you're not getting it if that's what you're saying. It's not that this is what faith is. It is a part of what faith looks like. And there are many other things that faith looks like, but this certainly is one of them. What this is saying is that if I am aware of an orphan or a widow who is in distress and I turn my back to them in their trouble, then my faith is fake.
No matter how many Sundays I go to church, no matter how many prayers I offer, if I turn my back on somebody like a widow or an orphan and do nothing for them in their

0: their time of need, then my faith can't be real. It's fake. Now, why would my response to a child in distress or a widow in distress be an indicator of whether or not my faith is real? And the answer to this lies in the fact that so often in the world helps one another, don't they? I mean, in the world, it's not uncommon to find people doing nice things for other people. But the mark of the worldly mindset is that I help people who can help me. I am glad to go to the aid of my boss whose car's broken down in the parking lot after work at 5 o'clock, particularly during performance review times. I drive him home, fill his tank with gas, buy him a new battery, whatever it is. Why? Because he's got something that he offers me. I might gain from that. The world does that all the time. That's politics, by the way. But in real religion, the kind that God admires, it is when we help people that have nothing to offer us, where there is no material gain that I can have in any way or no personal benefit that I can get from it, and I do it anyway. That is real religion. And of course, when we say, well, why is that different? It's because this is the way that God loved us.
1: 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It's easy to look religious on the outside, to show up, to say the right things, to go through the motions. But James cuts right to the heart and asks, what are your words really like when no one's watching? And when someone around you has nothing to offer you in return, what do you do? Real faith, the kind that actually matters when eternity comes, shows up in the smallest moments of everyday life. We pray that God's Word has spoken to you today. 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To hear it again, visit thejourney.fm. We're glad you're with us today on The Journey. And if you've been listening for any length of time, you know that this program exists for one reason, to bring the unchanging truth of God's Word to people who need it. Right now, Pastor Steve is in the book of James, where the message couldn't be clearer. Faith that doesn't act isn't really faith at all. 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I'm your host, Tim Svoboda. 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That's Friday on The Journey. The Bible teaching of Steve DeWitt is brought to you by The Journey.
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5: I'm Ruth Kramer with Vision Network News. Recently, more than 360 Nigerian villagers kidnapped by Boko Haram in Borno State were released after months in captivity. Nigeria says its military freed the captives, while local leaders insist they were freed through private negotiations. Greg Musselman with the Voice of the Martyrs Canada says,
6: well, it looks like this situation may be the government using it as PR. I hope that's not the truth. But there just seems to be credibility from the Borno South Youth Alliance. Of course, Borno State is where this happened in Nigeria, saying, no, we were the ones that were conversing with those groups that had done this.
5: Groups like Boko Haram have made it their mission to target those who don't embrace their ideology, especially Christians. Pray Muslim extremists in Nigeria stop the violence and embrace Christ as Savior. And the Western English-speaking world is jam-packed with Christian resources. But not every pastor in the global church has the same defense line. Kenya, for example. Brian Dennett with AMG International says,
7: especially in rural areas, these pastors often have limited access to really sound education, resources, books, or mentoring. So it really leaves the church vulnerable to false teaching.
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9: By nature, the Good Shepherd is generous and never scrimps with his sheep. He always provides more than enough and never leaves his sheep wanting. How can that be, you ask? There is plenty more that I want. Do you remember how David began Psalm 23 by declaring, "The Lord is my shepherd, I shall not want"? In response, one pastor remarked, "There are two ways to get enough. One is to continue to accumulate more and more. The other is to desire less." By the time he penned Psalm 23, David had given control of his wanter to his good shepherd. From that day forward, his cup overflowed. Do you possess a "my cup overflows" outlook on life? Are you aware of just how much God has blessed you? I'm Ron Jones, and this is Something Good.
10: Some say their glass is half empty. Others say it's half full. But there is a third option. Hi, I'm Brian Davis, and this is Something Good with Dr. Ron Jones. In Psalm 23, verse 5, David says, "My cup runneth over." It's a testament to the never-ending generosity of God, the Good Shepherd. And if you're a believer in Christ, David's Good Shepherd is your Good Shepherd. Stay with us now as Ron continues his teaching series, Psalm 23 and Me, Living the Good Life with the Good Shepherd. 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
11: Jacob asked the other shepherds about the well-being of his uncle Laban, who was nearby, and they said he was doing well, and then pointed to Rachel, Laban's daughter. She was a shepherdess who was arriving with her father's sheep to give them drink. And the rest of the story sounds a little bit like a mix between a Hallmark movie with a little bit of a Middle Eastern arranged marriage tossed in there. Without getting sidetracked by the love story, let's understand how shepherds watered their sheep in Bible times. It helps us imagine what David was thinking, what he was imagining when he wrote in Psalm chapter 23, the end of verse 5, "My cup overflows." David was writing from the perspective of a sheep. He was writing to and about his good shepherd. And as a sheep of his pasture, he says, my cup overflows. The King James translation of the Bible says, "My cup runneth over." That's a good way of saying it. Now, to be clear about what a cup that overflows looks like, a cup runs over when the amount being poured into the cup exceeds the capacity of the cup. All right, are we clear on that? When the amount poured into the cup exceeds the capacity of the cup. Now, Jacob tried to shoo away the other shepherds. He had his eye on Rachel. And as any guy does, he tries to zero in on his love target there and push away the other guys. Well, the other shepherds didn't oblige. And so Jacob manned up. Remember that large stone that was over the watering well? Jacob went over there and he moved it himself and then flexed a little bit in front of Rachel. And then he watered Rachel's sheep, his uncle Laban's sheep. And I want you to picture broad-shouldered Jacob lowering a bucket on a rope into a deep well. That well is about 20 to 30 feet deep, and then lifting it full of water back to the top. He does this for hours, perhaps, as he fills the sheep's water cups to overflowing, as any good shepherd would do. Watering sheep was hard, laborious work. Each sheep would drink between 2 and 3 gallons of water per day. Now the hireling, which is a bad shepherd, you know, he's just there for hire. He's in it for himself. The hireling wouldn't work that hard to water his sheep. He wouldn't sit there for hours. He would maybe only partially fill the sheep's cups to save time or to save his own strength, but not the good shepherd. A good shepherd made sure his sheep had plenty of water in their watering cups, even watering cups that overflowed with cool, refreshing water to keep his sheep hydrated. I love this phrase, "my cup overflows," because it gives us an opportunity to talk about one character aspect of God, one character aspect of our good shepherd, who reveals himself many, many different ways throughout Scripture this way, and that is his generosity toward us. He is not only our good shepherd, but he is a generous shepherd who never scrimps with his sheep. He always provides more than enough and never leaves his sheep wanting. Now, you may walk in here today and say, "Pastor, my cup doesn't overflow. In fact, I don't have a cup. Somebody gave me a shot glass. That's all I got. And even my shot glass doesn't overflow." Well, stay with me, because by the end of our time together, hopefully you'll be saying, "Even my cup overflows." Besides, do you remember how David began in Psalm chapter 23? By declaring, "The Lord is my shepherd, I shall not want. He meets all of my needs. G.K. Chesterton, in response to that, remarked, "There are two ways to get enough. One is to continue to accumulate more and more. The other is to desire less." And for David, his life had simplified to the point to where the things of this earth grew strangely dim. And his good shepherd was more than enough. By the time he penned Psalm 23, David had learned to give control of his wanter to his good shepherd, and from that day forward, his cup overflowed. Now, truly, our good shepherd is the most generous person we will ever know. I want us to think about just the generosity of God, the overflowing nature of his character, the many expressions of his generosity in the Bible. Well, starting at the beginning, let's go all the way back to the beginning and to the early chapters of the book of Genesis, where the creator of heaven and earth gave Adam the fullness of paradise to enjoy, with only one exception. Do you remember that exception? It was the fruit that grew from the tree of the knowledge of good and evil. The Lord just said to Adam, not that. But everything else in the garden paradise was Adam's to enjoy. And that should have been enough. But enough, even more than enough, wasn't enough. Adam and his wife Eve lost control of their wanters and took what God did not give to them. Now, you would think that God would be a little torqued off about that. But their disobedience did not restrain his further generosity. And somebody ought to shout amen about that, because we're the recipients of his generosity. For example, if you fast forward to Exodus chapter 3 and verse 17, the Lord says to the Hebrew people who were enslaved to the Egyptians, I promise that I will bring you up out of the affliction of the Egyptians, listen to this, to a land flowing with milk and honey. That phrase, flowing with milk and honey, it sounds like more than enough to me, doesn't it? And that's exactly what it was to the Israelites when they took possession of the promised land. The Hebrews began their journey toward freedom and abundance with God's favor resting upon them. If you read carefully in the book of Exodus chapter 12, as they were leaving Egypt, you know what they did? They plundered the Egyptians. They took everything with them. God gave them more than enough. But even then, from that day forward, the Lord generously supplied their need with daily manna, bread from heaven, as they wandered the wilderness for the next 40 years. Did the Israelites get tired of eating manna burgers, breakfast, you know, lunch and dinner? They sure did. But God's bread supply never ran out. He never had a supply chain problem for 40 years. In fact, the Bible tells us in Deuteronomy chapter 29 that the Hebrew people, their sandals and their clothes did not even wear out. They never had to run down to Costco to get another pair of sneakers because, you know, theirs wore out. How incredible just the generosity of God to supply their need and then some during the wilderness wanderings. After Moses died, Joshua led the Hebrews across the Jordan River to take possession of the promised land, which, yes, they discovered was abundantly fertile. Do you remember when Joshua sent the 12 spies into the land? They were there for 40 days to come back with a reconnaissance report. And the spies returned with evidence of the abundant supply. Do you remember what Numbers chapter 13 tells us? The evidence of the abundant supply they brought back was a cluster of grapes. A cluster of grapes so large it took two men to hoist it onto a pole and to carry it between themselves, all the way back to Joshua and the others to report on just how this was a land flowing with milk and honey.
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11: You go further along in the Old Testament, and we come to, let's say, 2 Chronicles chapter 4. Section of scripture we don't read very often because it's actually 9 chapters of genealogical record. But tucked away in the middle of that is the mention of some guy named Jabez. You ever heard the prayer of Jabez? Oh, that you would bless me and enlarge my border. Sounds like he wants more than enough. And that your hand might be with me and that you would keep me from harm so that it might not bring me pain. And then the Bible says, and God granted what he asked. Well, of course he does. Why should that surprise us? Because generosity flows from our good shepherd's being. That's just his nature. That's who he is. He's not stingy. He doesn't hold back. He doesn't scrimp with his sheep. And maybe Jabez had a sense that God is generous, frequently giving more than enough to his children. But sometimes we don't have the courage to pray like Jabez because we're just not sure that our God will fill our cups to overflowing. We're not convinced of the goodness of our shepherd. We think he's like the hireling who's kind of in it for himself and won't take care of us that way. The animals who roam the earth are not surprised by the Lord's generosity. Psalm chapter 104, beginning in verse 10, the psalmist eloquently expresses how the Lord lavishly cares for his creation. Listen to this. You make springs gush forth in the valleys. They flow between the hills. They give drink to every beast of the field. The wild donkeys quench their thirst. And the psalmist goes on to describe just how generous the Lord is, even with the animals who roam the earth and other creatures. Elsewhere in the Bible, we read these words, familiar words. For God so loved the world that he gave his only son. Whew. Stop and let that sink in for a moment. Or how about this one? For by grace we are saved through faith. These phrases are so common in our Christian lexicon that we often forget how powerfully they express God's generosity toward us in salvation. You may have walked in here today and said, no, Pastor, I don't have a cup that overflows. I've got one of those shot glasses. That's what I got in life. Listen, if you're a follower of Jesus Christ, if you're a sheep of his shepherd or a sheep of his pasture, how can you not say my cup overflows? If all God did for us was to send his son Jesus to the cross to pay the penalty for our sins and did nothing else, then we can easily say, my cup overflows. Grace is God's generous, overflowing, unmerited favor. And in salvation, my cup overflows. Furthermore, Jesus said, the rain falls on the just and the unjust. The sun shines on the evil and on the good. And this too describes the generosity of our good shepherd. Jesus spoke of his divine nature to give and keep on giving until our cup overflows. He said in John chapter 10, I have come that they might have life and have it more abundantly. Not just a little bit, not just crumbs from the table, but abundant life, abundant life. Jesus said in Luke chapter 6 and verse 38, give and it will be given unto you, he said to his disciples. That's important for us to receive. It's written as an imperative, a command. Give, and it will be given unto you. And then he goes on to describe how. Good measure, pressed down, shaken together, running over, will be poured into your lap. Again, some of you are saying, Pastor, I don't have a cup that runs over. I got a shot glass. Well, what did Jesus say? Give. Are you giving? I know we talk about that, maybe too much for some of your appetites, the giving of our time, our talent, and our treasure. But biblical economics are what they are, and it doesn't happen the way the world, you know, says you get ahead in life by making all you can, canning all you get, and sitting on the lid. Biblical economics works, give, and it shall be given unto you. And I'm paraphrasing now, but then you're going to get into a contest with your Creator as to who's more generous. Give, and it shall be given unto you, Jesus said. good measure, pressed down, shaken together, running over, will be poured into your lap. Jesus' words there in Luke 6 and verse 38 remind me of what the book of Malachi says about the Lord's generous response to our giving. Remember these words, bring the whole tithe into the storehouse, that there may be food in my house. And thereby put me to the test, says the Lord of hosts, if I will not open the windows of heaven for you and pour down for you a blessing until there is no more need. And we read that and we understand it maybe intellectually, but still people ask me today, Pastor, is tithing for today? And usually when they ask a question like that, they're looking for a loophole. They're looking for a way to give as little as they can back to God. Or they'll ask questions like, Pastor, should I tithe on my gross income or my net income? If we're asking questions like that, friends, we don't understand the heart of God, who is so abundantly generous. The God of the Bible, our good shepherd, excels in generosity. He's the good shepherd who waters our watering cups until it's overflowing. And he models generosity to us so that we'll follow him in that. And we'll trust him in that. And he always promises, you take the first step, I'm going to take a bigger step. And you won't be able to handle, you know, what I send your direction. But we got to take the first step with him. We are never more like our good shepherd than when we give generously. Why? So that other people's cups will overflow. Not so we can spend it upon our own selfish indulgences. But we give, and he gives to us in an overflowing way, so we can give again and do in a way that fills other people's cups. A few more New Testament examples help make the case for our Lord's generosity toward us. Go with me to the book of Philippians, where in the book of Philippians, we learn that the Philippian church generously supported the Apostle Paul's ministry. And as he was thanking them for that and commenting on that, he says in chapter 4 and verse 19, my God will supply every need of yours according to his riches and glory in Christ Jesus. Again, God never has a supply chain problem. He's got warehouses so big, and out of the abundance that he has, out of the riches in glory in Christ Jesus, he supplies every need that we have, and then some. And then Paul's letter to the Ephesians. I love the letter to the Ephesians, and especially chapter 3 and verse 20, where right in the middle of the letter, Paul breaks out in a doxology that soars, and he begins by saying, now to him who is able to do immeasurably more than all we ask or imagine. Yeah, that's the God of the Bible. What are you imagining today? What are you dreaming about today? What do you fear? Oh, I couldn't ask him for that. Now to him who is able to do immeasurably more, exceeding abundantly, another translation says, than all that we ask or even that we could imagine in our minds. That's just how generous of a God we serve. Now, you might be tempted to confuse what I'm saying with something called prosperity theology. And I would push back on that and say, no, this isn't prosperity theology. This is biblical theology and biblical economics. Prosperity theology emphasizes and isolates material and temporal blessings and treats God like a cosmic slot machine or an ATM. No, we're not talking about that. My cup overflows is not the green pasture New Deal filled with divine giveaways. It's not that. I worked on that this week. Come on, give me a little bit of love on that one. I thought that was pretty good. But make no mistake about it. Our God excels in generosity. His first thought is generosity, not stinginess. But he has many, many ways to make our cup overflow. And divine generosity includes, but it's not limited to material blessings. In fact, one of the ways our Good Shepherd gives us an overflowing cup is by filling us with His Holy Spirit. When we empty ourselves of sin and selfishness, friends, when we say no to the world, the flesh, and the devil, and yes to the Spirit of God who lives within us, you know what that does? It activates the Spirit. It activates the Holy Spirit in us, and He fills us with overflowing love, overflowing joy, overflowing peace and patience and kindness and gentleness and faithfulness and self-control. It just begins pouring out of our being these Christ-like fruits of the Spirit. And I believe this is what Jesus had in mind when He spoke of rivers of living water, John chapter 7. Rivers of living water in us, in reference to the ministry of the Holy Spirit. The Holy Spirit is meant to be a gushing, overflowing river that overflows onto the banks of the sides. My cup overflows in the ministry of the Holy Spirit. Now, again, why is God so generous with us? Why does He pour into our cups in a way that makes them overflow? Well, at the risk of sounding like a cliche, we are blessed to be a blessing.
10: 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If you don't feel as if your cup is overflowing today, it might be because you've forgotten some of the things the Lord has poured into it.
12: 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How do we clearly understand God's continuous story from Genesis to Revelation? That's why I wrote my new book, The Ultimate Road Trip Through the Bible. 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
11: I know you might have come in here saying, no, I got the short end of the stick. 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
1: I set my sights on shiny things that crumble into rust, that fade into the dust. 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
1: 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And Daniel met a lion, because he chose to pray. 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

speak with human eloquence and angelic ecstasy, but don't love, I'm nothing but the creaking of a rusty gate. If I speak God's word with power, revealing all of his mysteries and making everything as plain as day, and if I have faith to say to a mountain, jump, and it jumps, but I don't love, I'm nothing. If I give all I own to the poor, or even go to the stake to be burned as a martyr, but I don't love, I've gotten nowhere. So, no matter what I say, no matter what I believe, no matter what I do, I'm bankrupt without love.

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1: When does a joke become a dad joke? When it becomes a parent. Yes, dad jokes are cringeworthy. They get eye rolls and courtesy laughs, but they're useful as well. Research has found shared laughter improves the bond between a dad and child.

0: What are the ingredients of a good, or should I say bad, dad joke? Puns, definitely. Timing, cheesiness is a must. And dad, you've got to own it confidently. Put all that together and you've got a dad joke. Researchers at the University of North Carolina have found lighthearted humor plays a meaningful role in parenting. It strengthens bonds between dads and their kids, and they say it improves mental health. But joking aside, as we reflect on this upcoming Father's Day, what a privilege it is to know and experience the love of both an earthly and a heavenly father. And when you become a dad, you gain a new perspective on the great love our Heavenly Father has for us. Welcome to Haven Today. I'm David Wolin, sharing the great story that's all about Jesus. We're in a series called Jesus Through the Eyes of John. And in John's Gospel, we've heard Jesus proclaiming, "I am the light of the world." Today, we'll look at the moment Jesus says, "If anyone walks in the night, he stumbles because the light is not in him." And his words aren't some kind of travel tip for traveling safely after dark. Jesus is highlighting a spiritual truth. To walk by faith without losing our way, we must remain in close proximity to the true light of this world. Stay with me as we turn to the Gospel of John once again. But first, the last couple of weeks, we've been sharing some of the animated feature film Light of the World, which includes a remarkable number of real events from Jesus' life. I asked the producer and director how they decided which parts of the story they would and would not include in the film.
1: Yeah, that was the Rubik's Cube, is how do we make this flow and get as much of the actual real text in there as possible and be as faithful as we can to it without confusing people.
2: Yeah. Mm. And I think the bigger challenge too was for Brendan and I, when we would go back and forth, when we made this movie, the vision we had was we were not making this for a Christian audience. Mm. We were making this for third world audience, people who have no concept of the Bible, no concept of Jesus. And that's why we went from that narrative approach. Mm. Obviously, we want Christians to see the movie. We mm-hmm. want them to get excited. It's a refresh retelling. We want them to make this their family tradition to watch. But there's so many other stories we would love to use, but it would not affect the audience we are trying to reach.
1: It wouldn't help clarify the gospel for them.
0: That's Brennan McPherson, the producer, and John Schaefer, the director of Light of the World. And I really want you to hear how clearly the gospel message comes through. Here's the voice of the disciple John explaining Jesus toward the end of the film.
3: In the beginning was nothing but darkness. Then God said, "Let there be light." He made us in his image. And we lived with him in a perfect garden. But we disobeyed him. We chose darkness and it filled our hearts. We lost our relationship with him. But God did not abandon us. He sent us a mighty king, the Messiah. He didn't come to conquer. He came to serve. He didn't come to defeat our enemies. He came to show us how to love them. He didn't come to condemn us in our darkness, but to fill us with his light and lead us back to God. He is the one who defeated death. He is the one who rose again. He is my friend.
0: Light of the World on DVD is a great way to share the gospel. We've heard from many Haven listeners who are looking forward to sharing this movie with the kids in their lives this summer. But one comment really stood out to me, shared by Sandra in Pennsylvania. She said she got the movie for her 8-year-old grandson, who has recently been baptized and wants to share the gospel with others. Don't you love that? There's nothing more important than beholding and following Jesus. That's literally in our mission statement here at Haven. And now with our fiscal year-end fast approaching on June 30th, we're getting down to the wire. After starting with a $764,000 goal, we're down to about $350,000 left to go. And we are on our knees asking the Lord to provide for this ministry. And today, I do want to ask you specifically, would you prayerfully take a stand with Haven by making a special gift at this moment. You can do that by phone at 865-HAVEN, 865-HAVEN. When you give, don't forget to request Light of the World on DVD, which is our thanks to you. And you can do that also online, haventoday.org, haventoday.org. And now, as we get this program started, we'll turn our hearts toward the Lord Jesus through a song by Carrie Jo Carnes. It's called We Are.

Harry Job Carnes, and, inspired by the words of Jesus, a song called We Are. This is Haven Today. I'm David Wolin. Let me ask you a question. Who is the light of the world? Don't answer too quickly. This is a bit of a trick question, because throughout the Gospel of John, we do hear Jesus say, I am the light of the world. But if you flip over to Matthew and read the Sermon on the Mount, you'll hear Jesus saying to his followers and disciples, you are the light of the world. And that would be a plural you in the Greek. So is there a contradiction here? No, of course not. It's really both true, but there is an order to them. As believers, we are not the light of the world independently of the Lord Jesus. It's only because of him, the true light of the world, who abides in us and we in him, that we can be the light of the world. And John draws our attention to this about Jesus in the Gospel of John, chapter 1, verse 9. He writes, the true light, which gives light to everyone, was coming into the world. He was in the world, and the world was made through him, yet the world did not know him. He came to his own, and his own people did not receive him. But to all who did receive him, who believed in his name, he gave the right to become children of God. And as the narrative begins, we hear Jesus speaking about light and darkness, about those who see and those who are blind. And these passages we find peppered throughout the first 12 chapters of John, and they build like a wave rolling toward the shore and gaining power and height as it goes along. And so we hear Jesus talk about himself as the light to Nicodemus when we come to chapter 3. He says, this is the judgment. The light has come into the world, and people loved the darkness rather than the light because their works were evil. For everyone who does wicked things hates the light and does not come to the light, lest his works should be exposed. And this is why, although Jesus had come to his own did not receive him. You can't be in the light while rejecting the light of the world. And that is who Jesus is. And Jesus declares this in a big way at the temple during the Feast of Tabernacles. This is John 8, verse 12. Jesus says, I am the light of the world. Whoever follows me will not walk in darkness, but will have the light of life. Whoever follows me, Jesus says. Now, what does that look like? It begins with a confession of faith, but following Jesus is living the Christian life every moment thereafter. It's your walk with Jesus. And we don't recline our lives away on a couch. No, we get busy in the work of the kingdom. We labor in the master's vineyard. We work while the sun is shining and the harvest is underway. And that's what Jesus says to his disciples in John 9, just before he gives sight to a blind man. Jesus says to them, we must work the works of him who sent me while it is day. Night is coming when no one can work. As long as I am in the world, I am the light of the world. And now we come to John chapter 11. This is a passage I've turned to so many times. It's one thing to hear Jesus declare to us that he is the light, but how does this truth translate into our day-to-day lives? Well, here's the truth. Following after Jesus is not easy. It's the narrow path for a reason. And yet there's a paradox, because also Jesus says his yoke is easy and his burden is light. But also the work of the kingdom does bring burdens and testing and trials and spiritual warfare at times. So what do you do when the path in front of you is unclear? What do you do when there seems to be no solution, no answer to the problem you face? How about when you ask God for wisdom and it just doesn't come quickly? And no matter which way you look at it, you find yourself between a rock
and a hard place. Well, John 11 is a rock and a hard place moment for Jesus and also for his disciples by extension. Here's the situation. By this point, the tensions between Jesus and the Pharisees and religious leaders have reached a boiling point. The cross is getting closer and closer. Recently, people were picking up stones to throw at Jesus. That was in Jerusalem. The disciples can sense the danger and they're wary of it. So when a messenger is sent from Bethany, urgently requesting Jesus to come because his friend Lazarus has fallen gravely ill, this presents a conundrum. This puts them between a rock and a hard place. Bethany is not far from Jerusalem. Farther away, where they are, there's more safety. Going closer will put everyone in danger. That's from the disciples' point of view. But still, after we hear what Jesus says upon getting this message, it may sound to us also like they're getting ready to go to Bethany. This is verse 4. Jesus says, "This illness does not lead to death. It is for the glory of God, so that the Son of God may be glorified through it." But then John tells us, "Now Jesus loved Martha and her sister and Lazarus, so when he heard that Lazarus was ill, he stayed 2 days longer in the place where he was. And then after this, he said to the disciples, 'Let us go to Judea again.'" Well, it might have been during those 2 days of staying put that the disciples may have felt some relief, maybe selfishly thinking, "Oh good, looks like we get to stay here where it's safe." The decision to go to Bethany 2 days later then might have sounded like a suicide plan to them. In fact, Thomas says to the other disciples, "Let us also go that we may die with him." Okay, so this is a rock and a hard place situation. The danger coming closer to Jerusalem was one side of it, and the other was the reality of what was happening there in Bethany as Lazarus got closer and closer to death and then finally died. Later, Martha will say to Jesus when he arrives, "Lord, if you had been here, my brother would not have died." So now let's take a step back and just appreciate this conundrum. Will Jesus go into enemy territory where the streets are teeming with people who want to kill him? Or will he stay where it's safe, even though it means his friend Lazarus will die? Well, adding to the pressure, people around Jesus are urging him in opposite directions. The disciples are saying, "No, no, let's not go to Bethany." Meanwhile, Mary and Martha are begging him to come. "Please come, Jesus, and save the life of this man you love." Jesus is truly God, but he's also truly man. He feels the tug of war much like we do. So how does Jesus know where to go? How does he discern the right path to take and when to take it? How do we do that? This is why this passage has been so encouraging to me. When I come to Jesus unsure of what to do, when I don't know how to move forward, when it appears to me that I have to choose between the lesser of two evils and I don't even know which of them is the lesser, well, I look to Jesus. This is when we cry out to our Savior for wisdom, for light. And Jesus says to his disciples, "Are there not 12 hours in the day? If anyone walks in the day, he does not stumble because he sees the light of this world. But if anyone walks in the night, he stumbles because the light is not in him." That is deep. Have you ever been in true, total, absolute darkness? Years ago, a buddy of mine and I got into spelunking, which for the uninitiated is the sport of exploring caves. Yes, you do need to know what you're doing, but even still, there is some danger and some thrill. If you turn off your light in the bowels of a cave, you cannot see your own hand waving right in front of your face. And the only time I ever got hurt in a cave was when, waiting to go through a passage, I handed my headlamp to the person in front of me so that they could see better, and then I forgot that I'd taken off my light. After a moment, I moved ahead, forgetting I had no light, and I ran right into a jagged piece of rock. The point is, moving around in the dark when you have no light is dangerous. That's when you misstep. That's when you get hurt. So when Jesus says,
if anyone walks in the night, he stumbles because the light is not in him. He's not giving us a safety lesson for nighttime navigation. No, he's pointing to the reality that if we are going to learn to walk with him by faith and not stumble as we go, we have to learn to stick close to Jesus. When he moves, we move. And sometimes we'll have to wait for light. Sometimes, like the disciples, what the Lord will lead us to do is not to step out to the left or to the right, but to stay put and wait for him. Wait for his timing. Wait for his light. What makes no sense to us makes perfect sense to God. It's all for his glory. And the disciples waited there with Jesus. A few days later, they heard Jesus call a dead man out of the grave. And that's what the voice of Jesus does. He calls people from death to life, out of darkness into light. But not everyone who hears the voice of Jesus responds with faith. And so now we'll turn the page over to chapter 12. And here are the final words Jesus has to say in John about himself as the light of the world. Verse 35, Jesus is speaking to a crowd. And at this point, they've seen the miracles. They've heard his teaching. They've been given more than enough to respond in faith. And yet, they still want more. However, there is no such thing as faith that does not begin with a leap. And we hear people talking about taking a leap of faith. Leaps are scary. You have to let go completely when you leap and trust that what you're leaping to is going to catch you and hold you. These people would not take that leap. This was a window of opportunity for them, a window Jesus says was going to close, as it does for us all eventually. Jesus says, "The light is among you for a little while longer. Walk while you have the light, lest darkness overtake you." The one who walks in the darkness does

this is a leap of faith that you're going to take. Many, like the Jews we heard about a moment ago, they ask for a level of proof that would make a leap of faith unnecessary. But as the hymn says, if you wait until you're ready, you may never come at all. Today could be the day of salvation, and you're not promised tomorrow. Here is the call of the gospel: to repent of your sin, to confess to God that you are a sinner, unable to save yourself, and that you need what Jesus accomplished on the cross to be applied to you. And that just as Jesus rose up from that grave, so also he will give you eternal life. This is the hope of the gospel. And so today, I invite you to come before God in prayer and ask him by faith to make you a child of God through the one who is the light of the world. Come to him out of the darkness. Come to Jesus.

0: Aaron Schust and God So Loved the World. This is Haven Today. I'm David Wolin, and I would love to send you a copy of the animated feature film Light of the World. Pop some popcorn. Enjoy a movie night with your whole family. Sadly, there just aren't that many movies out there that you can do that with these days, but this one is the exception. This is faithful to the gospel. 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I'm David Wolin. Won't you come back again next time? We'll be keeping it all about Jesus. It's the great story here on Haven Today.
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1: With SRN News, I'm Jason Walker. Israeli military hitting targets in southern Lebanon overnight. It's being described as very intense fighting. It also threatens the agreement between Washington and Tehran to end the war. War Secretary Pete Hegseth announcing a six-month Pentagon review of American forces in Europe. Review's outcome will depend on how quickly European allies take responsibility for their own security. A new kind of flu vaccine moving one step closer to the U.S. marketplace. Health advisors recommending approval of a shot made with the same mRNA technology that was used to end the pandemic. World shares were mixed Friday. U.S. futures declined as optimism over the U.S.-Iran deal was dimmed by the high-stakes talks. This is SRN News.
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3: Good morning. I'm Ryan Fried. It is Friday, 6 a.m. We've got 51 degrees in the Twin Cities, 52 in Rochester, 53 in Fort Dodge, and 52 in Mankato.
4: On this Friday morning, I'm LaDonna Alvarado. We're going to see increasing clouds today with a chance of showers and storms. High temperatures are going to reach the mid-70s. Here's Tyrion with He Sees You on Kinship Radio.

0: Kinship Radio, the all-new mornings with Ryan and LaDonna. It is 6:03. We've got 52 degrees in Mankato. It is your first Friday on the morning show, LaDonna.
1: I was thinking about that today when I was grabbing coffee. I was like, wow, I made it a whole week.
0: A whole week. The first one.
1: A whole week together. Yay.
0: Next week will be, it's your second Friday. No, I won't. I think the trend ends here.
1: I know. It's okay. I'll be the new kid for a little bit here.
0: Yeah.
1: But it's been such an honor to just spend mornings with our listeners and try something new.
0: Yes.
1: That's good.
0: Yeah.
1: But yeah, I have an encouraging verse for us this morning. It's found in Psalm 116, verses 1 through 2. The Word of God says, I love the Lord, for He heard my voice. He heard my cry for mercy. Because He turned His ear to me, I will call on Him as long as I live.
0: Let's pray. Father, thank You so much for listening to us, for being the God who hears our prayers and cares about each of our days and our lives. Lord, I pray that we will call on You today. In Your holy name, amen. Here's Breathe On It from Torn Wells on Kinship Radio.

0: Kinship Radio, the all-new Mornings with Ryan and LaDonna. It is 6:08. We've got 52 degrees.
1: And we just heard from Torrin Wells. That was Breathe On It.
0: It was like our house was on the Autobahn.
1: The Autobahn. What is the Autobahn?
0: It's like a freeway. I think it's in Germany where it's like there's either no speed limit or it's just people go crazy fast.
1: No. Automatically, no. This sounds dangerous.
0: I'll tell you what I'm talking about coming up next. Here's God Did It from Micah Tyler on Kinship Radio. You know what really

0: 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Kinship Radio, the all-new Mornings with Ryan and LaDonna. 52 degrees, and it is 6:14.
1: Good morning. We just heard from Matthew West, something to say. I've got my coffee. We're ready to go. And you've got a story.
0: Yeah, I was saying, our house was like it was on the Autobahn, that really fast freeway over in Europe. So earlier this week, we found signs posted all over our street. No parking on the street between 7 a.m. and 3 p.m. We park on the streets. So we're like, oh, no, we got to move stuff. And we had no idea what was going on. It turned out our city was working on another road and using our street as the detour. So they're routing everyone through our tiny street. Normally, it's a nice, quiet street with parked cars lining both sides.
1: Yeah.
0: But for a couple of days, it was very, very busy. So many cars, so many impatient drivers, not thrilled at being rerouted.
1: Oh, come on.
0: It made me pretty nervous because my kids, they cross that street all the time. So we were like, okay, we're always telling them to be careful. But this week, we're like, really be careful.
1: Mm-hmm.
0: Look both ways. At one point, I was tempted to stand out there with like a hairdryer.
1: A hairdryer of all things.
0: Pretending that it's a laser. Like I'm pretending like I'm checking everyone's speeds.
1: I'm not a down. Stop sign, not no, a crosswalking vest, no, just like, the hair blower.
0: not the uniform, because then you're impersonating a police officer. No, just the hairdryer. I did not do that. Thankfully, the construction ended. Detour disappeared. Life is back to normal. How quickly circumstances can change. Every day. One day, everything feels safe and familiar. The next day, there are unexpected challenges, distractions, dangers we didn't see coming. But remember, God is surprised by none of it. He has everything under control. This is Kinship Radio.
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0: Kinship Radio, the all-new Mornings with Ryan and LaDonna. It is 6:24. That was It Really Is Amazing Grace from Phil Wickham. And we've got 52 degrees.
1: And we are also welcoming the weekend with open arms.
0: Wonderful weekend.
1: Yes, and it's also Father's Day weekend. So in honor of Father's Day, what is your best dad joke?
0: We might regret this one. What is your best dad joke? I went around to my kids last night. Apparently I've made an impression because several of them definitely had an answer. Here's Zebedee.
2: What's a fish's favorite song?
3: 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Ha ha ha ha.
1: The fact that he also did like a dad laugh.
0: Yeah.
1: He did the dad laugh at the end of it too. That makes it even more hilarious.
0: Oh.
1: That was really cute.
0: And he's not alone. Later on the show, we got Mercy and Obadiah, and they both did that.
1: I can't wait.
0: Call now, 800-810-6758.
1: 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Well, here's Ryan Stevenson with Preach on Kinship Radio.

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2: Looking at our Kinship forecast, we've got temperatures right around 51 in the Twin Cities, 52 in Rochester and Mankato, 53 in Fort Dodge.
1: And our Kinship forecast today, increasing clouds with a chance of showers and storms. Highs will be in the mid-70s tonight, mostly clear with slight chance for some rain. Low to mid-50s overnight. Tomorrow, sunny again, upper 70s to near 80 degrees. Here's Counting My Blessings from Seth Schlieder on Kinship Radio.

0: 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It is 6:32, and we've got 52 degrees.
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0: 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This will be our third time we've done this.
1: That's right.
0: And it's been great every single time. This year we got Al Robertson from Duck Dynasty coming, which is amazing. It's going to be from 8 to noon, and there's going to be breakfast involved.
1: Yes, there is.
0: That's all that you need to get Ryan there. 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Here's Hold On from Katie Nicole on Kinship Radio.

0: Kinship Radio, the all-new Mornings with Ryan and LaDonna. It is 6:36. Good morning. That was Hold On from Katie Nicole, and we're at 52 degrees.
1: Good morning. It's time to play What Day Woo! Is It? Ryan, explain the game.
0: Okay, so every day there are holidays. So many holidays. Like, you've probably heard of, like, National Bacon Day, Donut Day. There are tons of those spread across the year. So today, I took a look at the list of holidays for June 19th, picked two that are real, they are today, and then I made one up. And you and LaDonna are going to guess which day is the fake day that Ryan made up.
1: If you'd like to help me, text or call 800-810-6758. All right, so what options do we have?
0: We got National Take Back the Lunch Break Day. Take back the lunch break. Great opportunity to take a break. I guess people are skipping their lunch breaks, so make sure you take that today. Take back the lunch break. National Garfield the Cat Day. Kids love Garfield. Cat that eats lasagna. Not healthy for cats, but apparently Garfield gets away with it. And then International Sloth Day. For the really slow sloth.
1: I know people who like love sloths. It's my favorite animal. I can't. They're not cute in my eyes.
0: Well, in real, like in person, yeah, they're not great. But pictures of them are sometimes adorable.
1: Debatable.
0: Well, one of these days isn't real, or at least not today. We'll come back and see what your guess is, LaDonna. Again, if you'd like to help her out, send us a text, 800-810-6758. Here's Where Would I Be from Peter Burton on Kinship Radio.

0: Kinship Radio, the all-new Mornings with Ryan and LaDonna. That was River of Life from Mac Powell. It is 6:44. We've got 52 degrees. And it's time to play the What Day Is game.
1: Hey, I'm your friend LaDonna, and I was just going to say, yeah, what day is it? And we're trying to figure it out. We've got National Take Back the Lunch Break Day.
0: Take Back the Lunch Break.
1: And National Garfield the Cat Day or International Sloth Day. Now, two of these are actually real holidays for today, Friday, June 19th. And then one of them, Ryan just made up. So that's what I'm trying to figure out. After some deliberation. I'm really drawn to the first one.
0: Okay.
1: National Take Back the Lunch Break Day. Did you? Is that the one you made up?
0: Is that your final answer?
1: Yeah.
2: Not this time.
1: No.
0: Take back the lunch break. I've never given it up, so.
1: Okay, so that's actually a real day.
0: The real day, it's today.
1: And it's today.
0: It's today, yeah.
1: So
0: Garfield the Cat Day or International Sloth Day, one of those is a made up day.
1: Sure. I'm not into sloths.
0: I did not know that.
1: Garfield the cat. I almost want to say maybe you made up Sloth Day because you thought that I would give into that one. Because some people really do think that sloths are like
0: adorable.
1: Cute and yeah. Did you make up International Sloth Day? Gotcha.
0: Well done. There is a Sloth Day in October. Of course there is. It's hard to make up a day that doesn't exist. That's what this game is crazy. We will play again on Monday. Coming up next, we got Odette from Mercy Me on Kinship Radio.
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0: Kinship Radio, the all-new Mornings with Ryan and LaDonna. We got 52 degrees in Mankato, and it is 6:54.
1: Hope you're having a great Friday morning. We just heard from Terry, and that was testimony.
0: This summer, August 19th at the Steele County Free Fair in Owatonna, Kinship Radio is going to be welcoming in Jeremy Camp and John Riddick.
1: Woohoo!
0: The woohoo after John Riddick is on purpose. It's not that you don't like Jeremy Camp.
1: It's not. I do like Jeremy Camp, but I'm just more excited. Excited to see John Riddick because, I mean, I love his songs. The song No Fear.
0: Yeah.
1: That was like an anthem for me last year. So, anyways, I'm excited to see John Riddick. I'm excited for this concert.
0: And I'm excited for Jeremy Camp. If you want tickets for this, check it out at kinshipradio.org. Here's Who You Say I Am from Hillsong Worship on Kinship Radio.

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1: With SRN News, I'm Rich Thomason in Washington. The ink was barely dry on the U.S.-Iran Memorandum of Understanding when we learned that negotiations between the two sides being postponed. The talks had been scheduled to start today, but that's not going to happen. Israel's military says its forces struck targets across southern Lebanon overnight, going after Iran-backed Hezbollah. What's left of Tropical Storm Arthur is swamping parts of the Gulf Coast, bringing flooding rains and high winds. There are flash flood and tornado warnings, along with damaged buildings, downed trees, and power lines. British Prime Minister Keir Starmer is pledging to fight any attempt by rival Andy Burnham to oust him from office. Starmer says he's not going to walk away and will run in a leadership contest if one is triggered. No action on Wall Street today. Trading is closed in observance of the federal Juneteenth holiday. SRNNews.com.
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2: Good morning. It's 7 o'clock. We've got 54 degrees in the Twin Cities and in Rochester, 57 in Fort Dodge, and 55 in Mankato.
3: It's a beautiful, sunny start to our Friday, but we'll see increasing clouds, chance of rain and thunderstorms. Highs today are going to reach the mid-70s. Here's Need to Breathe with Brother on Kinship Radio.

0: Kinship Radio, the all-new Mornings with Ryan and LaDonna. It is 7:03. We got 55 degrees in Mankato, and that was Brother from Need to Breathe. Good morning, LaDonna. Welcome to your first Friday. I jumped to next week. First Friday on the morning show.
1: Thank you. Yeah, it's been a good week so far. Mm-hmm. I don't know if I was completely awake some of these days, but I am now. I'm here. Glad to be here.
0: By Friday, you're awake.
1: By Friday, I'm awake. So, yeah, but I mean, this weekend, as we're talking about Friday, so on Sunday, it's Father's Day.
0: Yes.
1: And in honor of Father's Day, I want to know your best dad joke.
0: What's your best dad joke?
1: I can think of maybe one, but I don't even know if it is a dad joke.
0: Yeah, what is a dad joke, LaDonna? What do you think?
1: What constitutes it for being a dad joke? Is it that it's a joke that nobody else thinks is necessarily funny, other than the dad who's telling it? Is it the hackle at the end?
0: Uh-huh.
1: Is it that that makes it a dad joke? I don't know.
0: I think it's just something that's inherently stupid.
1: Oh,
0: it's like it's funny in its dumbness, and I don't know. Maybe
1: I don't know.
0: But you know one when you hear it. And we'd like to hear yours. 800-810-6758. Here's Let It Begin from Big Daddy Weave on Kinship Radio.

0: 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Kinship Radio, the all-new Mornings with Ryan and LaDonna. That was Let It Begin from Big Daddy Weave. It is 7:08. We've got 55 degrees in Mankato. It is time for the Kinship Bible Quiz.
1: And if you have an answer to this question, call or text me quickly, 800-810-6758. All right, here's our Kinship Radio Bible Quiz question on this beautiful Friday. Yeah. What apostle, a traveling companion of Paul, was sometimes called Silvanus? Is it Silvanus? Silvanus?
0: Silvanus, sure.
1: Silvanus, okay. Yeah. So what apostle, a traveling companion of Paul, was sometimes called Silvanus? Text or call 800-810-6758.
0: Here's Let It Be a Hallelujah from Lauren Daigle on Kinship Radio.

0: Kinship Radio, the all-new mornings with Ryan and LaDonna. It is 7:56. We've got 55 degrees in Mankato.
1: Happy Friday. We are playing the Bible quiz.
0: Yes.
1: What's our question today? What apostle, a traveling companion of Paul, was sometimes called Silvanus?
0: And we'll let John from Amboy answer that.
2: Hi, it's Silas.
0: Yes. Silas is the correct answer. You can find that in 1 Thessalonians, right there in the first verse.
1: Mm-hmm.
0: Paul, Silas, and Timothy, and some versions will have a footnote under Silas. When you click on it, it says Silvanus. And some of the versions will say Paul, Silvanus, and Timothy. So that, if you guess Silas today, you are absolutely correct. We heard from Cammie from Janesville. She was our first caller. John from Amboy, you heard right there, he was second. And then by text, another John. John from Spirit Lake got in first. Josh from Owatonna second. And then Dan from Marshall pulling third place today. Up next, we got Believer from Rhett Walker on Kinship Radio.
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0: Kinship Radio, the all-new Mornings with Ryan and LaDonna. That was Washed from Elevation Rhythm. It is 7:25. We've got 55 degrees. LaDonna, you're wearing shades. What's going on?
1: I am all over the place this morning. I mean, okay.
0: Good morning, LaDonna.
1: I don't know if I should tell the story about driving in this morning. Okay, so I come in around 5 a.m. and I happen to possibly hit a little bunny crossing the dark road. Mm-hmm. And then I realized, gosh, why didn't I see that? And I then realized that I don't have my glasses on. I left them right on the vanity of the bathroom this morning. So, lucky for me and for Ryan, I have my prescription sunglasses.
0: She looks real cool, folks.
1: So I have my shades on this morning.
0: So hip on the morning show.
1: I'll be wearing these at the Jeremy Camp concert coming up in August. So August Wednesday, it's a Wednesday night, August 19th, 6 o'clock. We're going to see you, hopefully, yep, at the Jeremy Camp concert, because Kinship Music is live and in person at the Steele County Free Fair in Owatonna. It's going to be Jeremy Camp, John Reddick, guest Thunderstorm Artis.
0: Oh, interesting.
1: So, yeah. So, hopefully, we'll see you on Wednesday night, August 19th, over at the Steele County Free Fair. 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
1: 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I'm Ryan Fried.
2: Hey, we've got 54 degrees in the Twin Cities and in Rochester, 55 in Mankato, and 57 in Fort Dodge.
1: Our Kinship forecast today, we're going to have some increasing clouds with a chance of showers and storms through the day. Our high will be in the mid-70s. Tonight, clearing off a little bit with a slight chance of rain, low to mid-50s. And tomorrow, we're back to sunny skies, highs upper 70s to near 80 degrees. Here's all that matters from Colton Dixon on Kinship Radio.

0: Kinship Radio, the all-new Mornings with Ryan and LaDonna. It is 7:34. That was Colton Dixon, All That Matters. And we've got 55 degrees in Mankato. LaDonna, did you watch much Duck Dynasty?
1: Honestly, no. I mean, I've never been hunting. I'm not like into fishing, all that outdoorsy, manly stuff.
0: Well, I am, but I didn't watch the show much either. But I do, I'm familiar with the cast. I know they're a family. It's not just a cast. The idea of the show, there was a guy in the family who wasn't on the show very much.
1: Oh, okay.
0: But his name's Al Robertson, and he has a great story to tell. He's coming for the Spearhead Summit, which is going to be August 15th, Hosanna Lutheran Church in Mankato. It's just going to be Saturday morning, and there'll be breakfast. Tickets are $30. You should bring all your buddies. And if you'd like to get more information, register, you can do that at kinshipradio.org. Here's Heaven on My Mind from Toby Mac on Kinship Radio.

0: on my mind.
1: Kinship Radio, the all-new Mornings with Ryan and LaDonna. Happy Friday. That was heaven on my mind. We got 55 degrees in Mankato.
2: And happy early Father's Day to all the dads out there. 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
1: Two more of them did. 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
1: I love when his fake dad laugh turns into real
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1: laughter.
2: 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He's trying to sound like a dad himself.
1: And if you realize who their dad is, yeah.
2: That was pretty good.
1: They have me pegged. 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

0: Kinship Radio, the all-new Mornings with Ryan and LaDonna. It is 7:44. We've got 55 degrees in Mankato. Our kinship question this morning is about, you know, Father's Day's coming up on Sunday, dad jokes. Mm-hmm. In honor of Father's Day, what's your best dad joke?
1: Honestly, I don't know if this is considered a dad joke, but I got a joke.
0: Okay.
1: Okay, so why did the ice cream scoop need an umbrella?
0: I don't know.
1: In case of sprinkles. Okay. I don't even know if that is a dad joke. I think what constitutes the dad joke is it produces an eye roll.
0: Yeah.
1: from a lady.
0: That worked.
1: On the other
0: I
1: side.
0: Mean, it's closely aligned with a kid joke, where kid jokes are really dumb sometimes. Mm. My favorite dad joke requires so much setup. So you got to take all your coffee mugs out of the cupboard, guys. You stick them on the front porch. And then when your wife comes out, you go, man, it is really muggy outside. Just so muggy. Hey, can you get the mail? And when they
1: and
0: open
1: they
0: the door
1: outside.
0: And they see all the mugs and you're over on the couch drinking from a bowl because it's the last thing left in the house.
1: Oh my gosh. And then she's going to be eye rolling and then maybe
0: get those mugs back
1: exactly.
0: in the cupboard.
1: And you wash them now that they've been out for so long.
0: But so worth it. So worth it. This is Kinship Radio.
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0: 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That was Gospel Truth from Brandon Heath. It is 7:54. Merry Christmas, LaDonna.
1: It's beginning to look... I know, I was like 54 right now.
0: What are you talking about, Ryan? It's June 19th.
1: Yeah, but still, we could have Christmas in July.
0: We're going to. Kinship Radio's Christmas in July. It's Saturday morning, July 25th tonight from 9 to noon. There's going to be several locations where we're going to be encouraging you to bring children's gifts to fill shoeboxes in the fall. Mm-hmm. So we want to, we're collecting stuff now, basically. So, well, July 25th from 9 to noon. 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

0: I tried to run, but still you came. And you stepped into the dark, 'cause that's just the kind of God you are.
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2: That's RN News. I'm Rich Thomason in Washington. Not so fast on those U.S.-Iran talks. Originally scheduled to start today, they have been postponed as Israel's military continues hammering Iran ally Hezbollah in Lebanon. War Secretary Hegseth giving America's European allies a homework assignment, urging them to take more responsibility for their own security. This is the Pentagon Review's U.S. troop deployments in Europe. Parts of the Gulf Coast are under flood warnings. Southern Louisiana, Mississippi, and Alabama are all in the bullseye as the remnants of Tropical Storm Arthur drop flooding rains and generate fierce winds. Buildings have been damaged. Trees and power lines are down. Georgia and the Florida Panhandle could be next in line. And the U.S. military has attacked another alleged drug smuggling boat in the eastern Pacific. Three people on board that vessel were killed. More details, srnnews.com.
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3: 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I'm Ryan Fried, and we have 58 degrees in the Twin Cities, 60 in Rochester, 63 in Fort Dodge, and 60 in Mankato.
4: Looking at the rest of our Kinship forecast, we're going to see increasing clouds, a slight chance of showers and storms, highs in the mid-70s. Then for tonight, mostly clear, a slight chance of rain, and then lows in the mid-50s. Here's Crowder with Somebody Prayed on Kinship Radio.

0: Somebody pray. Kinship Radio, the all-new Mornings with Ryan and LaDonna. That was Somebody Prayed from Crowder. It is 8:04, and we're at 60 degrees in Mankato.
1: Hey, in honor of Father's Day, what is your best dad joke?
0: We've been getting some good ones this morning. Richard texted in, so this guy lost two fingers in an accident, so he asked the doctor if he'd be able to write with that hand. And the doctor said, probably, but I wouldn't count on it. I don't know, Richard. That's pretty dad joke-like.
1: And then we heard from Mary and Jeff from Le Sueur. They're like, here's a dad joke for you. What's the difference between a well-dressed man on a unicycle and a poorly dressed man on a bicycle? A tire. A tire. See, the thing is, like, with
0: it
1: your...
0: It works on multiple levels.
1: So many have been coming in, and I'm like, I have to think about these.
0: Right, yeah.
1: Wait. Yeah, and then I get it, and I'm like, oh, yeah. And
0: we've also been trying to define what a dad joke is, and I think you said it best a little bit ago. It's the eye roll. It's when you hear it, and you go, ah. Well, up next, we're going to hear from one of my kids again. Mercy has a joke for us. Here's God's Story from Ann Wilson on Kinship Radio.

0: Kinship Radio, the all-new Mornings with Ryan and LaDonna. That was I Know a Name from Elevation Worship. It is 8:12, 60 degrees in Mankato, and I appreciate you, LaDonna, how you're long-suffering with this topic for Father's Day.
1: I'm tolerating all of these dad jokes. Oh, man.
0: Our question is, in honor of Father's Day, what's your best dad joke? And my daughter Mercy, of course, had one.
2: What do you call a funny herd of cows? A laughing stock.
1: Wow. The laugh at the end. It's just icing on the cake. If you have one that can top Mercy's and her laugh, give us a call. 800-810-6758. In honor of Father's Day this weekend, what is your best dad joke? Here's Cochran and Company with Church on Kinship Radio.
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0: Kinship Radio, the all-new Mornings with Ryan and LaDonna. That was Church from Cochran and Company. It is 8:16. We have 60 degrees in Mankato. Our kinship question is, in honor of Father's Day, what is your best dad joke?
1: Yeah, we heard from Dan. He's from Marshall. He says, my son's offering is, I'm a punishment to all.
0: A punishment.
1: Mm-hmm. Like nice. Puns, funny, rolling, very funny, Dan.
0: Rolling my eyes. Josh from Owatonna says, why did the turkey cross the road? Because he didn't want to be a chicken.
1: Wow.
0: That one's foul, Josh. It's for the birds. I think you're just winging it.
1: Christine in California texted in as well. She says, good morning. When does a joke become a dad joke? When it becomes apparent. I like how she typed out the ha ha's too.
0: Yeah, she's like, yeah.
1: Because every dad joke has to be accompanied by the dad laughing at his own joke at the end of it.
0: The joke isn't for anyone else, it's only for dad.
1: Oh, so true.
0: We got more. This is Kinship Radio.
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0: Kinship Radio, the all-new Mornings with Ryan and LaDonna. That was perfectly from Micah Tyler. It is 8:24. We've got 60 degrees in Mankato. So, LaDonna.
1: Yes.
0: Faith Nights with the Mankato Moondogs.
1: Ooh, summertime fun.
0: Yeah.
1: Baseball.
0: Baseball. And the next Faith Night game is Sunday, July 5th. So you got a little bit of time to think about this. July 5th will be the next time when we all get together and watch the Mankato Moondogs. 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
2: So glad it's Friday. And as we take a look at our kinship forecast, we're seeing 58 in the Twin Cities, 60 in Rochester, 60 as well in Mankato, 63 for Fort Dodge.
1: And for your kinship forecast today, we're going to see some increasing clouds with a chance of showers and storms today. Our high will be okay in the mid-70s. Tonight, clearing off with a slight chance of rain, low to mid-50s. Tomorrow is sunny again, upper 70s to near 80. Here's In Christ Alone from Natalie Grant on Kinship Radio. In Christ.

0: Kinship Radio, the all-new Mornings with Ryan and LaDonna. That was In Christ Alone from Natalie Grant. We've got 60 degrees in Mankato, and it is 8:32.
1: July 25th. We're going to do Christmas, okay?
0: Christmas.
1: I know this might sound kind of odd,
0: Christmas.
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0: Excellent.
1: Christmas in July. 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
0: Yeah.
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0: 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With

0: Kinship Radio, the all-new Mornings with Ryan and LaDonna. That was God is Good All the Time from Austin French. It is 8:37. We've got 60 degrees in Mankato, and we're talking dad jokes.
1: Mm-hmm. Father's Day is coming up on Sunday, and Heidi had a joke to tell on Facebook. She said, what did one muffin say to the other? Yikes, a talking muffin! Ryan thinks these are just hilarious. I'm pondering. I'm like, why is it funny? Do I understand it?
0: That one, for some reason, really struck me funny. Tim went to text us. He said, knock, knock, who's there? Cargo. Cargo who? Cargo beep beep.
1: You also think it's very funny.
0: It's also funny. Give me the last one.
1: Robert, he found us on Facebook. He commented this. Why are mountains funny? Because they're hill areas.
0: Hilarious. Hilarious.
1: And like I had to think about it again. That's hilarious, they're Robert. Hill areas. They're hilarious.
0: Well, dads, we hope you have a great Father's Day on Sunday. And feel free to use these all day. Here's How Good It Is from Chris Tomlin on Kinship Radio.

0: Kinship Radio, the all-new Mornings with Ryan and LaDonna. That was Love God, Love People from Danny Gokey. It is 8:45 and we have 60 degrees.
1: I've got an encouraging thought for you today that the proof of God's goodness is all over your life. When you think about God's goodness, it's woven into so many different moments, the big and the small, and sometimes it isn't always obvious, right?
0: Yeah.
1: What I mean is, it's easy to thank God and to say, God, you're so good, you're awesome, you're wonderful, thank you, when you're on that mountaintop and when things feel easy and good. But like I said, sometimes his goodness is found in the simple things too. And I'm so grateful for those glimpses of grace that carry me through. 1 Chronicles 16:34 says, "Oh, give thanks to the Lord, for he is good, for his mercy endures forever." Remember that God's goodness is actually all over your life. We're Kinship Radio.
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0: 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That was Dusty Bibles from Josiah Queen. 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
0: This is Kinship Radio. Yeah, I've been reeling, watching the nightly news. Don't seem to find the rhythm. Just want to sing the blues. Feels like a song that never ends.

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4: I'm Ruth Kramer with Mission Network News. Myanmar's president is visiting China this week, yet its junta government still faces legitimacy questions. The Voice of the Martyrs USA's Todd Nettleton.
5: The fact that the leader of this is now on a state visit to China and being welcomed with open arms, meeting with Xi Jinping, really shows at least that the Chinese government is willing to accept the results of that election. I'm fairly confident they will spin that at home as, look, we are the legitimate leaders. Even China recognizes it. And yet there is still a lot of questions about the election.
4: In Myanmar, people face economic and political instability, and Christians have added the layer of religious persecution. Pray for the church in Myanmar to remain faithful witnesses to Christ. And have you ever heard the phrase, it takes a village to raise a child? Well, a similar process applies to scripture delivery. It takes a whole team to get scripture booklets from the factory to the port to people in need. WMP's Helen Williams says Christians in Venezuela put this process to the test after a 3-year wait. God provided Maria when the previous national coordinator retired.
6: He had 10 pastors, and the order came in 10 separate pallets. She got it cleared and then delivered to each of the individual pastors. Pastors got about 96,000 booklets in each pallet, and then they distributed it through their network, which would be their church or their community. The distribution began about as soon as the boxes arrived.
4: Pray wisdom as Maria coordinates WMP's deliveries in both Argentina and Uruguay. 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I'm Kramer.
7: 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Temperatures ranging between 64 and 65 now across south central Minnesota and northwestern Iowa, with highs expected to hit 75. There's a chance of rain this afternoon. Then for tonight, we'll see lows near 55. 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

0: don't care about like my name being remembered, mm-hmm. but I would love for my boys, my wife, to remember me as someone who was after Jesus' heart.
1: Yeah.
0: And if I can demonstrate that in
1: Pass that on.
0: In the ways that I repent.
1: Yeah.
0: And the ways that I am intentional about showing them, hey, like, this is, you know, sharing the testimony. Like, the things my mom overcame and her mom and my wife's mom and her dad, the things they've overcame on their journey so that we can look to the author and perfecter of our faith and run this race.
1: Welcome to Family Life Today, where we want to help you pursue the relationships that matter most. I'm Dave Wilson.
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1: One final day with just us men in the studio. No women here. Just us guys talking about marriage, talking about parenting, talking about legacy. What would you guys say to a guy like Bruce? And I'm talking season of life.
0: Okay.
1: They've got young kids. We all have older kids. You know, they want to do fathering well. They want to be the husband. If you had a 30 minutes with them at lunch, what would you say?
0: There's a lot of pressure to get this thing done right, parenting. Mm-hmm. Just trust God with your kids. So, yeah, be intentional about teaching your children. You're going to fail from time to time. Don't be so hard on yourself. Yeah, and learn from other good dads, you know.
3: Failure's baked in.
0: Not me,
3: for
0: Bruce.
3: Sure.
0: Yeah, failure's baked in.
3: You're going to fail.
0: Yeah.
3: Get ready for that. It's okay.
0: Yeah. Not to minimize sin, right?
3: Oh, for sure.
0: Because that's not okay. Confession is a part of that.
1: Yeah.
0: And I think that's like the beautiful gospel demonstration. Like, I demonstrate the gospel to my kids now when before they thought I was perfect.
4: Yeah.
1: Brian, you got one?
4: For me, I would probably say, you know, we already said a lot of good stuff about being intentional and confessing and really getting a few good habits. But I think some for me is just the perspective of my goal isn't just for my kids to make my life easier.
0: Yeah.
4: And there is some great wisdom to, you know, the proverb talks about when you discipline your children, it will give their parents rest.
1: Yeah.
4: There's a lot of truth to that. And you want to be a good disciplined parent, but recognizing that they are working out their own sin.
1: Mm-hmm. Man.
4: And so to not be surprised when they break your heart.
1: Yeah.
4: Because they will break your heart and they will break it in ways that allow you to connect with the heart of the Father.
0: Yeah.
4: Because you think, how often does God feel this? If he truly loves us the way he says he does, and that he's a personal God.
0: Yeah.
4: How many times have I been wayward today in my thoughts?
1: Yeah.
4: So you multiply that by billions.
1: Yeah.
4: And for God to be broken.
0: Yeah.
4: I would just say it's like, it's going to happen.
1: Yeah.
0: Yeah.
4: Feel the brokenness
0: it hurts.
4: In your own heart. Feel the hurt, feel the pain.
0: Man.
4: And then go, okay, then how do we move forward? And go, how do I love them in such a way that God loves me?
1: Man. So something happened in you when you said that.
4: Mm-hmm. You just replay. You pray the conversations where my daughter in college just working out her own sinful nature.
1: Yeah.
4: And you get shocked and you go, that's not how we raised you.
0: Yeah.
4: And that's not how you've presented yourself to us.
1: Yeah,
4: and then you find out the real story.
1: Mm-hmm.
4: My son in high school and catching him with weed again.
0: Yeah.
4: And how do you deal with in that moment? How do you bring him back to God? The goal isn't to make my life better in this moment or to be embarrassed because of how he...
0: Yeah.
4: We got a call from a mom basically outing one of our kids.
0: Wow.
4: Man, you talk about embarrassing.
1: Yeah.
4: And you're starting thinking about your perception management and you're in ministry and all this kind of stuff and you're feeling all that and all you feel is anger. Like, how could my kid do this to me? And it's like, you got to step back from that and go, we all do that.
1: Yeah.
0: Yeah.
4: So now how do I draw them back to God in this moment? Still give them discipline. They got to have consequences, right?
1: Yep.
4: But my goal isn't to make my life better now and more orderly from what the chaos that they just brought in. My goal now is to move through that chaos and connect them to a Savior.
0: Yeah.
4: And leave that impression.
1: It's easy to think as a parent, your goal is to have a perfect, righteous son or daughter when they're 18.
4: Yeah.
1: That's not the goal.
0: Jesus.
1: Yeah. You know, and so you sort of parent in a way that you don't want them to ruin your reputation in high school.
4: Right.
1: And you put this pressure on them. And it's like, no, the goal is that when they're 30 or 40, you know, and maybe this fall that they're taking is God's journey to get them to be the man of God you're hoping they're going to be in their 30s.
4: That's
1: again,
4: good.
1: I'm not saying, and then when I had a 30 year old, I'm like, when they're 40, you know, it's like you keep pushing them back. You know, but it isn't, I think we get stuck in, especially as Christian parents, that we have to have this, they're reflecting us more than their own life. It's how am I looking as a parent, especially when you're in ministry? And that's so wrong. I would say to a young dad, and we've already talked about it, when you feel the nudge or even the thought, and it could be the Holy Spirit, I should pray with her,
4: That's good, Dad.
1: Or I should open the Word of God with my son. He's 10, he's 15, he's 18. Do it.
0: Yeah, don't brush it off.
1: Wait a day. No. Don't even wait an hour. Grab
4: that's the Holy Spirit, right? That's who you're talking about.
1: I just know that there were so many of those I look back that I thought I'll do it later today or later tomorrow. The moment's gone, the day's gone, the week's gone, the year's gone. Man. And, you know, I used to hear, and you guys know the same thing, you'd hear older dads when you're in your 30s or 40s go, oh, man, you're going to blink, they're going to be gone. I'm like, whatever, this is forever.
0: It's like forever.
1: You know, you're changing diapers, it just feels like, and then you blink, and you're like, how many days did I miss?
4: I know, I wish I had put a visual reminder, a visual reminder of how quick it's passing. Somebody gave the illustration of they put a marble in, for every week of your kid's life.
1: Yeah.
4: And then you just take one out every week.
1: Yeah. And you just start to see.
4: You start to see that my time is going.
5: Wow.
4: And it helps you just get reminded that it's, you know, while it's called today.
1: Yeah.
5: Yeah.
0: While it's called today.
4: How do we do today?
1: Mm-hmm. Yeah. Last thing we'll talk about legacy. And I don't know what you think of this verse in Exodus 20. It's in the Ten Commandments. It's actually the second commandment. You shall not make a false image. Mm-hmm. And then he ends it with, I'm a jealous God who will visit the sins of the father on the third and fourth generation.
4: Mm-hmm.
1: And most people stop there and don't realize verse 5 says, and to 1,000 generations, I will bless for the father that obeys and loves my commands.
4: Mm.
1: So we only think of the sins of the father, but there is a truth there that's not an idea. It will happen.
4: Mm.
1: Our sins are going down our generation for several generations unless we stop them.
0: Yeah.
1: In other words, I don't know what your dad gave you, but mine was not good. It was abuse and alcohol and adultery and divorce. And so I had this drive, especially as I got involved with family life. They gave me a vision for what family or what marriage and family could be. Dennis Raining became a role model. I didn't know him very well. I'm like, I want that. I've never seen that. So I had something to look at, but I was like, we got to stop this. You know, the Wilson name has to change from this to something else. Others get a godly legacy and you continue it. What's your journey? Because now your kids are living out. You either stopped it and tried to change something from ungodly to godly, or you had godly and you continued it. But I know it's visceral for me. I hear the word legacy and I'm like, I got to be a legacy changer, you know? And now I'm starting to see some of the ripple effect. I just preached Sunday with my son.
0: Oh, wow.
1: We got to do a 1,000 men breakfast with 11 Detroit Lions and a couple of, it was really just this men's thing. And I'm sitting there and I turned to him. I go, Cody, I can't believe you know what this feels like to be able to do this with my son, thinking of where I came from. So I got a little glimpse of, oh, God has done something.
4: Yeah.
1: What do you connect with when you hear that?
0: Mm.
1: Not my story, but the whole.
4: I was going to say, I wanted to be in that audience right there in that moment. Hear that message.
1: It was fun.
0: That's really cool. First of all, I just felt the weight of that.
4: Yeah.
0: That's weighty.
1: Yeah, it is. It is.
0: You know what I mean?
1: What do you mean weighty?
0: It's weighty to know that, the impact that I have on my children as a dad, negative, positive, whatever it is, it's a huge impact.
1: Even when you hear the word father wounds.
0: Yes.
1: You think, am I wounding them?
0: Yes.
1: Yeah. It's a heavy weight.
0: It's weighty. Yeah. But at the same time, I'm thinking about the non-examples I had.
4: Hmm.
0: And humans, right? My father was a human. My mom was human. We do a lot of dumb and sinful and bad stuff. We do a lot of beautiful things. So again, it's just, for me, it just goes back to trusting that God loves my kids more than I ever could.
1: Yeah. Mm-hmm.
0: So just to do the next right thing, you know, as I take steps of obedience and repentance, You know, I've always said, like, I don't care about, like, my name being remembered. Mm-hmm. But I would love for my boys, my wife, to remember me as someone who was after Jesus' heart.
1: Yeah.
0: And if I can demonstrate that in...
1: Pass that on.
0: In the ways that I repent.
1: Yeah.
0: In the ways that I am intentional about showing them, hey, like, this is, you know, sharing the testimony. What's that passage that talks about we were overcome by the power of the blood?
1: It's Revelation.
3: By the blood of the Lamb and the word of
1: their testimony.
0: Yeah. Mm-hmm. Like, sharing that with my boys. Like, this isn't the trials and difficulties.
1: Man.
0: Yeah. So having, like, remembering also that great cloud of witnesses, I think that's what I'm alluding to. Mm. Like, the things my mom overcame and her mom and my wife's mom and her dad, the things they've overcome, remembering the Moseses and the Abrahams and the things that they overcame on their journey so that we can look to the author and perfecter of our faith,
1: right?
0: My kids' faith.
3: Yeah.
0: And run this race.
1: Yeah.
0: Because this ain't easy.
3: It's an endurance race. No, man.
0: It's the long game.
3: It's a long one. I think for me, when I think of legacy, thinking about where I come from, and I used to be really angry with my parents. I didn't grow up with either one of my parents, really. They were just not there. They had their own struggles. They did the best they could with the information that they had. That's where I just leave it up to.
1: Yeah.
3: They had some wrong information, which led them down some really bad decisions. And God was able to redeem that to pull me to where I am right now. So I'm thankful for that. And I think the legacy I always want to leave with my kids is that no matter what, trust God with wherever you're going. Mm. And I'm always constantly in the back of my mind is Numbers 23:19. And I love that story because you got Balak and Balaam. Mm. And he's sitting there and he's trying to curse the people of God. And God's like, no, you're not going to do that. And then there's just one thing. And he's like, man, I can only do what God says to do. And you got to think, he's being paid to curse these people.
1: Mm-hmm.
3: The curse God's people, and God is talking to him. And he's like, man, you can pay me whatever you want to pay me. I still got to do what he says I got to do. And there's this one line in this verse 19. He says, God is not a man that he should lie, nor the son of man that he should repent. If he said it, he's going to do it. Mm-hmm. If he promised it, he's going to make it good. Mm-hmm. And that's the motto that I live by. I said, if God said he's going to take care of it somehow, some way, we're just going to deal with that. And so I lean into that pretty heavy with my kids because I want them to know that I don't have any of the answers, really. I don't have any of the answers worked out. I'm going to make mistakes. I'm going to try to do the best I can. But at the end of the day, lean into God. And if he says do it, do it.
4: Well, whenever you say the word legacy, and I think about fathers and sons and what has been passed on, it's like Proverbs 17:6 says the glory of the children is their father.
3: Man.
4: And glory, you know, kavod in the Hebrew is weight. Mm-hmm. And that weight can be positive,
1: yeah,
4: and it can be negative. Mm-hmm. And I think about my dad, and I remember when I was 16 years old, we were going to where my dad grew up, and he grew up poor dirt farmer in North Carolina. His dad didn't make a lot of money. His dad died when I was probably 7 or 8. I didn't really know him very well. His mom died when he was 10.
3: Wow.
4: So he grew up with a stepmom who was real sweet, and a hurricane had hit North Carolina and had destroyed like this barn. So he said, we're going to go down. I remember it because that's when my dad decided to finally have the sex talk with me. Wow. So we get down to this barn and everything's wrecked. And he says, just find something of value, pull it out. So I start, you know, finding rakes and shovels and all this stuff. And then I'm finding these mason jars. And so I start picking these mason jars out and they have like this yellowish liquid. And I start stacking these mason jars. And now it's kind of like a game. And I stack up, it's like Jenga, I stack up like 13 of them. And I look at my dad and I said, Dad, what are these? And he said, oh, that's my dad's homemade brew. Mm-hmm. And it was like in that moment at 16, mm-hmm. I realized that my scrapbook looked a lot different than my dad's scrapbook.
1: Wow.
3: Yeah.
4: And when his dad was an angry drunk. Mm. And when he was 8 years old, he told me a time where his dad came home and they lived in a small house, like 2-bedroom house. And so he heard his dad come home and he was yelling about something. And my dad peeks out of the door and he sees his mom on the ground his dad saying, if you get up, I'm going to kill you.
3: Mm. Wow.
4: It's like, my dad's taking a picture.
1: Yeah.
4: This is what manhood looks like. This is what it looks like to be a man or a woman. Mm. And I just think, I didn't have those pictures.
3: Yeah.
4: Mm-hmm.
3: Yeah.
4: My dad met Jesus.
3: Yeah.
0: Yeah.
4: And he's like, I'm not going to pass on the same scrapbook.
3: Yeah.
4: And I know there's pictures of my kids would want to rip out of their scrapbook too.
1: Oh, man.
4: It's not a perfect scrapbook.
1: Yeah.
4: But I hope that I'm able to just pass on and stop that legacy and create a new legacy like you did. I mean, just hearing you and your son, it's like,
3: that's amazing.
4: I hope we can just pass on and just keep that going, because you know that the other way that that story can go can be devastating.
3: Yeah. Oh yeah.
4: And my dad had to overcome things I didn't have to overcome.
3: Yeah.
4: Thank God.
1: Thank God. It's interesting. When Cody and I were up there speaking, and we're sort of just going back forth, and there was like freedom to say whatever you want. Say what you want, Cody. And Cody tells a story at the end, which I remember, but I didn't know the impact on him. And it was, we were invited a few years ago to go back to Ball State, where I played college football, and he played at a school in the same conference. So he's going back to a place where he's caught some touchdowns and playing this golf outing, alumni golf outing. So anyway, long story short, I pull into a parking spot in front of the stadium. And we're going to go in and take pictures in the end zone, that kind of thing. But as we're sitting there, I just felt led by the Spirit to tell him the story. So I turned to Cody. And anyway, he tells this story to 1,000 men. This way, he goes, we pull in this parking spot, and Dad turns to me and says, you know, before your mom, I was dating this girl for 4 years that I was going to marry. And we were doing things that weren't honoring God, but I was in love with her and I was going to marry her. And then I came to Christ. And everything changed. And then I go to see her and I catch her with another guy and it's over. And I meet your mom and we start dating and we're on this course. And it's months later and my old girlfriend shows up at Ball State and she says, I want back. I've realized I made a mistake. And Cody says, so Dad drives me out to this parking spot and we are sitting in the spot at the stadium. He said, Dad turned to his girlfriend and said, I'm a new man. I have a new life. We're done. I'm never going to talk to you again.
0: Wow.
1: And he goes, Dad, have you ever talked to her again? I go, nope. And he goes, he didn't know it, but in that moment, I was born. Wow. In that moment, my life, that life I'm living, was made because my dad made a decision that he wasn't even thinking about me, but it has impacted not just me, this church, this city.
0: Wow.
1: And I just want to say to the men listening, do you realize every decision you make, the little ones, the big ones that you think they're about you?
3: Yeah.
1: They're probably about your legacy, because every decision has a legacy.
0: Just made it more weighty.
4: Man. Yeah.
1: No, I'm just saying, weight. Yeah, I mean, we don't think about that. It is a weight that we it's a privilege to carry. Because gotcha. God has said, you guys, it's not about you. You're leaving a legacy, and someday your kids are going to tell stories about private things you did that impacted them that you didn't even know.
3: Didn't even think about.
1: You know?
4: Yeah. And it's not just a way for you to carry, right? It's like Jesus saying, listen, I'm going to carry your burdens.
1: Yeah.
3: Man, doesn't he?
4: And so we feel the burden and all we do is get to give it back to Jesus.
1: Yeah.
4: But when we hold on to it and we don't press in and make the decision and trust the Spirit in the moment and confess and the things we talked about.
1: Yeah. And
4: none of that feels natural.
1: Cody doesn't even know. Man. Nobody knows. But in that moment, I was this close to saying, okay, we're back.
3: Yeah.
1: Because I really had a heart for her. I'm like,
3: sure.
4: Yeah.
1: You're kidding me. You realize you were wrong. I was this close and it was just like, nope. This is a line in the sand, dude. And again, I had no idea the legacy of that, but we're all living that. Every dad listening is living that. Every husband. Man, we want to cheer them on, right?
3: Right.
1: We're like, go for it, guys. Get men in your life. Do the right things. Live the life you can. You know, as a pastor, I have definitely felt the tension of serving marriages in our church. I mean, it's a passion of ours. And, you know, couples aren't falling apart, but they're not really connecting either. So things can look fine on the surface or on the outside, but there's always some drift happening.
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1: Underneath. 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
1: Let me tell you, strong families don't happen by accident. Sometimes all it takes is one intentional step to help couples reconnect again. All right, let me ask you guys this. What's one thing you wish you'd known earlier as a dad? I mean, you're all old guys now, so think back to when you're you were much younger. Is there something that comes to your mind? I wish I'd known this. Mm-hmm. What'd you say, George?
0: I still look good, though.
1: Yeah, you do look good. You know what I'm saying? You got that hat
6: you're
1: on.
6: Making it work, good. You're making it
0: stop
6: work.
0: Playing with me, man.
1: I don't know if you realize that hat says 1954 on it.
0: Hey, oh, man. That was when you were you born?
1: No? Not yet. Not yet. Okay. I'm not that old.
3: He said, not yet. Not yet.
1: That's close.
0: Something I wish
1: you had known earlier.
4: I wish I'd known how to put the car seat in, because that's got to be some of the most frustrating things ever. Just putting a car seat in was miserable. There's no course on that.
1: Have you ever put the car seat in, put your son in the YouTube car seat, videos. Little baby?
4: Yeah, they do.
1: And didn't hook it to the seat. And when you stopped, the car seat flew through the air and he's stuck in it.
3: That happened to us. That happened to us. I got a story. So her name is Zayla. So this is my 8-year-old. So she's in the back seat and I'm driving. I buckled in and I take this turn and, you know, and I'm still good. I look in the back and she is laid over. Car seat's over, she's over, and just staring at me like this. And I'm like, oh boy, I gotta pull over somewhere fast because the seat wasn't buckled in. She's buckled in, but the seat wasn't buckled in. It was a mess. She still tells that story. She said, Dad, you gotta take those curves a little slower. And I'm like, it happened years ago. She does not care. She does not forget.
0: I don't know if I can say this.
4: Oh yeah,
1: you can say it, George. We can edit it out.
0: Right, yeah. I wish I would have known our door had a lock.
4: Uh-oh.
3: Oh, man.
4: Uh-oh.
0: To the door to our bedroom. Yeah.
1: So what happened? You didn't lock the door one time times?
0: Story time. No. That has happened. Yeah.
1: Anyway. So that's your lesson. I wish I knew doors had locks.
0: I wish I
1: would have
0: known I could have done that.
4: Yeah. There was a lot of things you could. You can lock the door.
1: Bruce, you got one?
7: I don't know. I was totally relating with the car seat thing. I've never done what you guys did where the car seat fell over, but we have definitely arrived at our destination to find the baby in the car seat, but not strapped into the car seat.
0: Man. Oh, yeah. It defeats the purpose of the car seat.
3: Oh, yeah. Yeah, he just chilling.
7: Right. Yeah, like, oh, glad we drove safe.
3: Yeah. Yeah. Just prayers and Cheetos.
0: Prayers and Cheetos. That's the first time I've heard that.
1: Prayers and Cheetos. Here's mine.
4: Oh, yeah.
1: And this is just, I wish I'd have known earlier that when my wife's up working, I should be up helping.
3: Oh, man. Ooh, you can say that one again. That was
1: simple.
7: You didn't know that, Dave? You didn't know that.
0: Wait, erase that.
4: I'm like, what kind of working are you talking about?
1: I mean, she's in the kitchen. I'm watching the game. It's like, seriously, can you come out and help me do the dishes? It'll take 10 minutes.
0: Edit that.
1: I'm like, I can't. It's fourth quarter. You know, the game's on the line. No.
3: Right. It's always fourth quarter, though.
1: It's always.
3: When they need help, you're like, wait a minute. No, I got to see this.
0: Edit that out, Dave. Because now I can't watch the game.
1: Don't let your wife hear this.
3: That's a good one.
1: No, that's one of the things I did say to my sons when I got married. I said, if she's up, you're up.
3: Oh, yeah.
1: Man, that says I'm your partner. I mean, when we were first married and we had our first baby, when he would cry in the middle of the night, she would turn to me like, at least go get him, because she was nursing. And I literally faked like I was asleep. Mm-hmm. I hate to admit it. After a while, she's like, I know you're not sleeping. I'm like, I'm not going. How selfish can a guy be?
4: Everyone has done that. Everyone. Oh, yeah.
3: I ain't done that one.
4: I know Bruce has done that. You've never done that?
3: No, I'm not done the fake sleep.
4: You never faked?
3: No. Not fake sleep.
1: You just really were asleep.
3: No. I have faked while I'm like, oh, what did you say? I've done that before. Like, I didn't hear that, but I've never faked sleep.
1: No. Well, you're a better man than me.
0: Yeah.
1: And let me just say, man, this has been a rich 3 days with these guys. I think what you guys have shared about marriage and family, and today really about legacy, is legacy changing. So thanks, guys. And let me say, if we can help you, just go to familylife.com/parentinghelp. 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So go there and get some help.
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Hi, I am Heather. Even though we have got dry conditions right now, we could see some rain move in throughout the rest of the day. Going to see highs today near 72. It is currently 70 in Fort Dodge, 68 in Mankato, 67 in Rochester, and 66 in the Twin Cities. Jeremy Camp and These Days coming up next. You can see him in August. 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

Kinship Radio. That was Caleb and John and Finish. It's 10:06, currently 70 in Fort Dodge, 68 in Mankato. Hi, I'm Heather. You know, there are some things that you have perfected that other people might be jealous about. I, in my 20s, had two part-time jobs, and I actually had to drive a little ways in between the two jobs. I had about an hour in between jobs. I would eat my lunch in the car, and then I would kick my seat back, and I would take like a 20-minute power nap, and it was amazing. So the other day, I had to take a friend to a physical therapy appointment, and I thought, I'm not going to go anywhere. I'm just going to kick back my seat and take a nap, and I did. And my friend came knocking on the window and she was like, how do you do that? How do you just kick back and sleep in the car? And I'm like, I don't know. It's a gift. Kinship Radio.

0: Friendship Radio, Love's Got a Way. That's Andrew Rip. It's currently 10:17. It is 68 in Mankato, 66 in the Twin Cities. So today we're talking about this would you rather question. Would you rather be the star of a movie or travel with your favorite band? I would probably say travel with my favorite band, but Kathy, what would you say?
1: I'd rather tour with my favorite band than be a star in a movie. Because of the energy that comes with live performance, favorite band, whether I'm out in the audience, helping behind the scenes, I'd be singing along for sure. I love live music.
0: Ah, yes. Me too. There's something about live music. 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
2: 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For hope in success, but somehow it never feels like enough. For peace and quiet moments. But the noise always comes back. We look for love in people, only to be let down. For kindness, only to find it comes with strings attached. Maybe you've been searching too, wondering if something real and unshakable even exists. Because truth that shifts isn't truth. Hope that fades isn't real hope. Peace that disappears when life gets tough, that's not peace. But what if the things you've been chasing were never meant to be found there? What if real truth, real hope, real peace, and real love are waiting for you in one place? The Bible. 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The answers are right there, just waiting for you to discover them. 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

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That's Zach Williams and Wait For Me. It is currently 10:23, 68 in Mankato, 67 in Rochester. You know, this is kind of obvious, but God has to keep reminding me that His ways are not my ways. I've been praying for someone and I've seen God move, but I want it wrapped up. You know, I want to see that person come to know the Lord and keep coming to church and, you know, have a relationship with God. And God's like, yeah, it doesn't work that way, Heather. I can't wrap up everything in a nice little bow. And that's how I like it, but that's not how God works. And even if I look at my own life, that's not how He's worked on me either. And I'm thankful. Kinship Radio.

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Could see a little bit of rain coming up this afternoon. Might want to grab that umbrella if you're headed out the door. It is currently 70 in Fort Dodge, 67 in Rochester, 66 in the Twin Cities, 68 in Mankato. Here's Toby Mack and Move, WorkinShip Radio.

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Hi, I'm Heather. It's currently 10:38. It is 70 in Fort Dodge, 68 in Mankato. And you know, there's nothing like summer and baseball. 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

0: Kinship Radio. That's Micah Tyler and People Like Us. Hi, I'm Heather. It's 1046. It's currently 68 in Mankato, 66 in the Twin Cities. You know, there's times when you want to just relive a part of your childhood. And so you go to great lengths to do that. I found that there was a store close to me that might have strawberry shortcake doll scented candles. Now, if you were raised in the 80s and you were a girl, you know what strawberry shortcake is and how her hair and all her friends' hair smelled so good. So my friend and I made a special trip to the store, and I interacted with a young gentleman, and I felt bad for him because he didn't have any idea who the strawberry shortcake dolls were. We're Kinship Radio.
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It's 10:56. Hi, I'm Heather. It is currently 70 in Fort Dodge and 67 in Rochester. No matter how much you want something, sometimes it's still not going to happen. It is impossible for you to get everyone to love you or even like you. This is so hard. I struggle with people pleasing and wanting everybody to be happy and kind of checking the room for everybody. And that's not always bad, but I can't make everyone happy. You know, I can't make everybody like me or love me. And to continue to strive for that, it's just going to exhaust me. 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I'll find

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1: 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Hey, I'm Heather. It is 11 a.m. You can expect a little bit of light rain to move in today. You might want to grab that umbrella and watch the skies. We'll see a high today in the mid-70s. It is currently 72 at Fort Dodge, 70 at Rochester, 67 in the Twin Cities, and 70 in Mankato. Here's Jordan Feliz.

Kinship Radio, Matthew West there, and Don't Stop Praying. Hi, I'm Heather. It's currently 11:07. It is 72 in Fort Dodge, 70 in Mankato. You know, there's times where you're shopping and that song comes on and you just got to break it down. Yes. My friend and I were shopping the other day. She's actually going through a really tough time, and I've been able to step in and help her. And I took her to the grocery store the other day and also to a couple other stores, and they just were dropping some great beats, and we had to break it down. You know, we were dancing in the aisles, and it was just so much fun. We're Kinship Radio.

0: Kinship Radio, that's We the Kingdom, and Jesus Does. Hi, I'm Heather. It's 11:18. It's currently 70 in Rochester, 67 in the Twin Cities. There are times where you find yourself doing something, and you do it a lot, and it does not make sense. You're like, why don't I just stop this? But you just can't. Like, when there are animals while I'm driving, and I had this happen about a week ago with some geese, like a mom and a dad and some babies, I'm like driving away from them, yelling at them, no, go, you got, don't do that, you know. And so, okay, they can't hear me. And even if they could, they can't understand me. So the other day I was driving, there was a deer. It was like 3 o'clock in the afternoon. Like, what is that about? But anyway, and it crosses the road. So I'm talking to it. And you stay there. Don't you come back. All of a sudden, out of the corner of my eye, there's a baby deer running. And right in front of me. Now, I didn't hit him. But I was like, baby, run. Cut! You know, because of course, there's oncoming traffic. Yeah, I'm talking to the deer. Again, as if they can understand me or even hear me. It doesn't make sense. We're Kinship Radio.
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0: Kinship Radio. That was Mercy Me and Make It Well. It's currently 11:24, 70 in Mankato, 70 in Rochester. Hi, my name is Heather. I've got a question today that I'm posing. If you would like to chime in, you can call our studio line. But Aubrey, would you rather be the star of a movie or travel with your favorite band?
1: Be the star of a movie because I love acting.
0: That is a good reason. If you love acting, I hope that someday you get to be the star of the movie. 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

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Rain possible throughout this afternoon, so grab that umbrella as you are heading out the door. Going to see highs in the mid-70s. It's currently 70 in Mankato, 70 in Rochester, 67 in the Twin Cities, 72 in Fort Dodge, and this is Elevation Worship with Alleluia, Kinship Radio.

Kinship Radio, that's Brooke Litterwood, and bless God. Hi, I'm Heather, and I'm glad you're here. It is currently 72 in Fort Dodge, 70 in Mankato, and I know no one, especially not me, wants to think about the end of summer, but we do have a really special event coming up Wednesday night, August 19th. It is Jeremy Camp in concert at the Steele County Free Fair, and John Reddick going to be there as well. If you want details about this, ticket information, go to kinshipradio.org.

0: Kinship Radio, that's Josiah Queen and Demons. Hi, I'm Heather. It's 11:47. It's currently 72 in Fort Dodge. It is 70 in Rochester. And, you know, it's funny how when you can look back on your life, you can see just how patient God has been with you. I'm 52. I've been a believer since I was 17 years old. And I have struggled with, I'm a pretty big overreactor, especially when someone gives me feedback or criticism. And God has been showing me how slowly and gently and patiently he's been working on that on me. And that he could have just, you know, really got it and it would have been hard. But he has been so patient and loving and gentle. And he's starting to remind me that when people give me feedback, it's just information, that it's not like a direct hit on who I am or my character, that those things are actually defined by him. Or Kinship Radio.
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Kinship Radio, that's Forrest Frank, and good day. It is 1152. Hi, I'm Heather. It is 72 in Fort Dodge, 67 in the Twin Cities. You know, judgment is hard, and if you're like me, you don't want people to judge you. But there's actually no way to stop that. I read that recently and I was like, yep. Because if you think about it, I mean, Jesus was perfect and people still judged him. They still thought things about him that weren't true, said things about him that weren't true. So if he was actually perfect and that still happened, then there's no way, even though I strive for that, which I shouldn't, that I can keep people from judging me. That should provide me with some freedom. We're Kinship Radio.

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2: Hi, I'm Johnny Erickson Tata. And right before our Johnny and Friends family retreat, Debbie's disabled son Luke was having a rough time. They had been changing his meds, and as a result, he was more aggressive and emotional. 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What she really wanted to do was send the rest of the family to our retreat while she stayed home to veg in front of the TV. Boy, was Debbie glad she didn't cave in to that temptation, because so many wonderful things happened at retreat. 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Jesus says in Matthew chapter 11, "Come, all who are weary, and I will give you rest." 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
3: We need to take a moment here to look at that Kinship forecast, and we're going to see increasing clouds throughout the day with a chance of showers and storms and high temperatures in the mid-70s. Tonight will be mostly clear with a slight chance of some rain. Lows will be in the lower to mid-50s, sunshine tomorrow, and highs right around 80. At 12:30, Twin Cities 68, Rochester 71, Fort Dodge 76, and Mankato 69. 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

0: didn't understand until after Christ's resurrection, things they didn't understand until after they had received the Holy Spirit, and some things they never understood this side of heaven. In the same way, while we have the advantage of having God's Word at our fingertips, most of us still have a lot of questions. And today on Truth for Life, Alistair Begg explains how our needs are met in Jesus, even when questions remain.
1: Truly, truly, Jesus says, I say to you, you will weep and lament, but the world will rejoice. You will be sorrowful, but your sorrow will turn into joy. That is the 20th verse of John chapter 16, and it is the focus of our study this morning. Jesus has been preparing his disciples for the fact that he's going to be leaving them. Classically, and perhaps best known of all, the beginning of chapter 14, where he tells them that he's going away to prepare a place for them, and if he goes and prepares a place for them, he will come again and he will take them to himself. And that, of course, is not met by an immediate sense of affirmation, but is followed up by a bunch of questions, notably on the part of other disciples. We don't really know where you're going. How can we possibly know the way? That's Thomas. He says to them later in 14, I will not leave you as orphans. I will come to you. What in the world can that possibly mean, they're saying? It is to your advantage that I go away, he says here in the 7th verse of chapter 16. Now, in rehearsing that, it becomes clear that his followers are having a really hard time grasping what he's saying. And so it's no surprise that we read in the 12th verse here of 16, if your Bible is open, that Jesus says to them, you know, I still have many things to say to you, but you cannot bear them now. I've been telling you these things, and it's clear that you're not on track, and there are more things that I have to say to you, but now is not the time for that. And then he explains when that time will be, under the agency of the Holy Spirit. Verse 13, when the Spirit of truth comes, he will guide you into all the truth. For he will not speak on his own authority, but whatever he hears, he will speak, and he will declare to you the things that are to come. He will glorify me, for he will take what is mine and declare it to you. All that the Father has is mine. Therefore I said that he will take what is mine and declare it to you. Now, it's important that we pause just for a minute and make sure we understand what is being said here. This little phrase, he will lead you into all truth, is notoriously misinterpreted in all kinds of contexts. As if somehow or another, the fact of the work of the Holy Spirit to do what we're asking him to do this morning, namely illuminate our minds, clear away the mist from our eyes, open the ears of our understanding, open the pathways of our heart, in asking that we are actually being the beneficiaries of what is being said here, that he will lead us into all truth. It's become very contemporary, hasn't it, for people to talk about my truth. Well, of course, that's just my truth. And those who want to believe the Bible, we want to stand away from such a notion. We know that truth is found in Jesus and in Christ ultimately alone. That does not mean that there is no other truth elsewhere, but that any truth that is real truth finds its reality there. And yet in local Bible studies, you often find people saying, well, my truth, my feeling in relationship to this, and it's more often than not my feeling. So that experience trumps truth. Well, I know the Bible says this about divorce, but my feeling on this is, I know it says we should be this, but my feeling about this, and so on. So what is Jesus promising there? He's promising the fact that which the disciples do not grasp, When the Holy Spirit comes, they will be then led into all the truth. And having been led into all the truth, they will then preach the truth, they will then record the truth, they will then provide the truth to the generations that are to come. And where is that truth to be found? It's to be found in the Scriptures. It's not a looking into ourselves, as is a contemporary perspective, but it is looking out from ourselves to the objective truth that is provided for us in the Scriptures. That is what Jesus is dealing with here in verse 13. He's pointing out to these folks that the ministry of the Holy Spirit will more than compensate for his physical absence. And so it is that you come to verse 16, and Jesus' somewhat enigmatic statement in verse 16, a little while and you will see me no longer, and again a little while and you will see me, it gives rise to a discussion. There it is, verse 17. So some of his disciples said to one another, discussion. Now, and you may be here this morning and you're just coming to the Bible for the first time. You maybe have been invited here and you've never really read a gospel. And you, I hope, are being struck, as we ought to be struck, by the straightforward honesty of the way the writers record the events of the life and ministry of Jesus. They provide us with an unvarnished picture of what is going on. And so, instead of what we might imagine, that the disciples, after Jesus said, a little while you will see me no longer, a little while and you will see me, they said, got it. Yep, thank you. That's lovely. Instead of that, no. They are all at sea. Now, this is not new. For example, in a remarkable situation, after Jesus has explained that he's going to suffer and be killed and after 3 days rise again, Peter, whom some regard as the first pope, took Jesus aside and began to rebuke him. Anybody reading the Bible goes, no, that doesn't make any sense at all. Why would he be rebuking him? I thought he was the foundation. I thought he was the key to the whole thing. Why, if you were inventing this, you wouldn't write it in this way. So when people say, you know, what we have in the Gospels is something that was all cobbled together 200 years later, and after they cleaned it up and figured it out, they put it all down in a way that would immediately appeal to people. Read it. It doesn't look like that at all, does it? It doesn't look like an invention. It looks like what it is, the record of true events. So look at what they're saying. The discussion. So some of his disciples said to one another, what is this that he says? They don't immediately get it. He keeps saying this little while, no little while, little while. And so they were saying, verse 18, what does he mean by a little while? And classically, we do not know what he is talking about. Greatest teacher ever known to man speaking. It's true of all of us. We are by nature blind and we're deaf. Open up my eyes that I may see. I wonder, has God opened your eyes? And again, I say to you, you may be wondering about the things of Jesus and the gospel. So let me encourage you. Let me encourage you. Don't go looking for some feeling in your tummy. Read your Bible. You get a feeling in your tummy, that's okay, but that's not the issue. No, you're going to have to read the Bible because your mind matters. You're going to have to read, mark, learn what is in the Bible. You're going to have to dig, learn, study, think. Because the truth of the gospel is not the discovery of the casual inquirer. And you will seek me. And you will find me when you search for me with all your heart. Now, Jesus joins in this little discussion by, in verse 19, saying to them, he could tell that they wanted to ask him. I don't think we have to make this supernatural. You would, if you're in company with a group of people, you can overhear conversation. He knows they desperately want to try and get an answer. None of them wants to put up their hand. And so he says, is this what you're asking yourselves? What I meant by saying, a little while and you will not see me, and again a little while and you will see me. The discussion then gives rise to Jesus' declaration. That was the second one, which is our truly, truly, I say to you, you will weep and lament. That's the first thing they need to know. You will weep and lament. They knew their Old Testament. There's a time to be born, there's a time to die. There's a time to weep, there's a time to laugh, there's a time to mourn, and there's a time to dance. That is the reality of human experience, both in Christ and outside of Christ. But it is particularly here mentioned in this regard. When they find themselves after the crucifixion in despair, then they will display their sadness in their tears and in their lament. We can't delay on this, but it is perhaps useful just to make a little note in your notes. The disciples were not Stoics. The idea that somehow or another Christianity, the reality of who Jesus is and what he's done, transforms us entirely from the experiences of life, from the sadnesses, the pains, the disappointments, the bereavements, the heartaches, all of that. The Christian experiences all of that. And Jesus legitimizes the tears by his own tears. If fear is simply an expression of unbelief, then what do we make of the hesitancy of Jesus? Father, save me from this hour. You will weep, you will lament. Secondly, he says, and the world will rejoice. The world will rejoice. In other words, he says, I want you to know that while you enter into the reality of sadness and disappointment and so on, you should be aware of the fact that what's going on around you will not be sharing it with you. In fact, it is the very antithesis of that. You will weep and you will lament, but the world will delight in apparently having disposed of him in such a decisive fashion. And thirdly, he says, and you will be sorrowful, but your sorrow will be turned to joy. Now, it's quite a lot, isn't it? It's a lot for us just to think about it, but to be there in the immediacy of it and experiencing it, and they're looking, I would imagine, at one another now and saying, that was the answer to the question. See, Jesus didn't really answer their question. He answered their need. And people say, well, if he doesn't answer my questions, listen, you're going to have more questions than you've had hot dinners. Jesus comes to answer your need. What is your need? Your need of him as a Savior, as a Lord, and a King. All of us have questions. They look at one another and say, well, this is it. So Jesus masterfully, as a teacher, provides, third point, the illustration. The illustration. Discussion, declaration, illustration. Truly, truly. And then he says, let's look at it this way. When a woman is giving birth, she has sorrow, because her hour has come. But when she's delivered the baby, she no longer remembers the anguish for the joy that a child has been born into the world. Now, Jesus knew this by observation. He knew this by observation. We know from the Bible that he had siblings and that he presumably had, at some level, experienced the very reality about which he now speaks. I speak as a man with great hesitancy in an illustration like this. This is where our wives know what we don't know in terms of the subjective reality of it. You see, the disciples were strangers to the notion, to the idea of death and resurrection. And so Jesus says, well, listen, you're familiar with what happens when a baby's born, aren't you? Well, then think about that. An expectant mother suffers with joy and with hope. The birth is the occasion of, first of all, pain, and then, secondly, joy. She is there in anticipation of a reality whereby one not yet born will emerge from the womb. And so, setting that picture in their minds, he then goes on by way of explanation, which is our final heading. Discussion, declaration, illustration, explanation. Notice, so, verse 22, so also you. You have sorrow now, but I'll see you again, and your hearts will rejoice, and no one will take the joy from you. When he says now, he's using this, for those of you who are English majors, proleptically. In other words, that which is yet to come, the impending cross, he speaks of it as though it is already present. So you have sorrow now, speaking about the nature of what is about to be. Just as the birth is the cause of pain and the source of joy, that, he says, is true of the cross. Just as this child eventually emerges from the womb, so he wants them to know that he himself will emerge from the tomb. And when that happens, he says, your sorrow will be turned to joy. And that joy, says Jesus, is a joy that is unassailable. It is not a joy that emerges from circumstances being beneficial to our liking, because so much of our lives are marked by things that impinge upon what we would regard as happiness and success and so on. Is there then a joy? Is it possible to be, like C.S. Lewis, surprised by joy? By a reality about which Jesus is speaking here to disciples that are about to get it, but not yet? Some of us, perhaps, are about to get it too. If you follow what he says again, after the resurrection, he says, in that day you will ask nothing of me. You've all been filled with questions all the time. You're not going to be asking these questions as before. You won't be asking questions like, what do you mean you're going to prepare a place for us? What do you mean that you will come again? No, in that day, when that happens, things will fall into line. And you will then pray, and your prayers will be to the Father, because up until now you've asked nothing in my name. Now they're going to ask the Father for good things, who is delighted to give good things to them that ask him. They're going to ask the Father for the reality of the Holy Spirit that the Father is delighted to give to them, not only in the reality of Pentecost, but in the ongoing experience of their Christian pilgrimage. On the basis of all that Jesus is, you will ask in his name. And he says, I want to encourage you. Ask, and you will receive, that your joy may be full. I need to say, by way of conclusion, just one thing, and it is this, that there is an interpretive question in all that we've been discussing this morning. I say discussing the thought that there is something of a dialogue going on between us. The great dialogue, of course, is what's going on between God, the Holy Spirit, and each of us. The way in which I've unfolded this text is understanding that what Jesus is expressly addressing here is the time between the crucifixion and the resurrection. In a little while, you will be sad. In another little while, you will be happy. Their sorrow will be turned into joy on the basis that they see the risen Jesus. That's the way I've chosen to approach it. I've chosen not to front-load it with the question that I want to give to you now. Not that we can unpack it, but in order that you might know and can think these things through. Because apparently you're sensible people, and so you can study the Bible. and ask for God's help. Many, many commentators tackle this section in the way that I have tackled it, but not all do. And some of the folks that don't are biggies, if that's okay. You say, how big? Calvin, Augustine, J.C. Ryle. They say, no, what Jesus is not talking about here, he's not talking about Easter, he's talking about the parousia. He's talking about the day when he returns. That is when your joy will be full. That is when all that will take place. Well, of course, that is perfectly true. But is that what he's talking about here? Would I even dare to have a different view from Augustine? Yeah. It's just a different interpretation. The truth is the truth. The meaning is the meaning. The interpretation is what we fiddle with. No, I get it. Actually, I'm not convinced that we have to set them in opposition to one another. Easter is not the return of Jesus. There's no collapsing of Easter into the return. It's not as if the return of Jesus denudes Easter of its significance. No, it is Easter that gives impetus to the return of Jesus. It is Easter that gives rise to the ascension, which gives rise then to the return. Easter is a historical reality. It opens the door. Because it is true. As Paul says at the end of 1 Corinthians 13, now we see through a glass darkly, but then face to face. Well, that's what the disciples experienced. You're gone, I'm gone, you'll weep and lament. But when you see me face to face, that was then, this is now. What do we anticipate? That we too will see him face to face. Then I shall know fully, so that Augustine and Calvin and Ryle and Don Carson and all the others, we will then be able to sit together, have a cup of tea or whatever else it is, and finally find out who was right on John 16:16-24. Then I shall fully know, even as I have been fully known. Because, as he goes on to say, in fact, by the time he gets to the end of chapter 16, he says, in the world you will have tribulation, but I have overcome the world. Jesus is absolutely right. In that day, you will rejoice. What a great prospect.
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9: A little bit of a wet kinship forecast for you. As clouds increase throughout the day, there is a chance of showers and storms, and our highs will be in the mid-70s. Tonight, mostly clear, slight chance of rain, stays on the cool side. Lows will be in the lower to mid-50s. Tomorrow, pretty nice sunshine, with highs in the upper 70s to near 80 degrees. At 3 o'clock, Twin Cities 69, Rochester 71, Fort Dodge 76, and Mankato 71 degrees. 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
11: For you know how, like a father with his children, we exhorted each one of you and encouraged you and charged you to walk in a manner worthy of God. 1 Thessalonians 2, 11 and 12. Hi, I'm Rob West. With Father's Day approaching, we're asking a deeper question. What kind of legacy are we leaving as men, as dads, and as stewards of what God has entrusted to us? Jonathan Lewis from Fathers for Fathers is here to talk about that today. We're talking fatherhood, faith, and financial discipleship that shapes generations. Then on to your calls at 800-525-7000. This is Faith and Finance, biblical wisdom for your financial journey. Well, I'm delighted to have my friend Jonathan Lewis with us today. He's president of Eastport Financial Group and the founder of Fathers for Fathers. He's a great friend. Fathers for Fathers is a faith-based organization that restores hope, healing, and purpose in the lives of men, especially fathers. Jonathan, great to have you here.
12: It's great to be here, Rob.
13: We've been talking about this for a long time.
12: Yeah, I like your studio, man. You know it.
13: I'm glad that you're on the other end of the mic today, and I'm even more excited about our topic, especially with Father's Day just around the corner. So I want to back up, and why don't we start by just giving you a chance to share a bit about your story and how God used that story to ultimately allow you to launch the ministry.
12: Yeah, I mean, Revelation 12:11 says they'll know us by the blood of the Lamb and our testimony. And so, 34 years ago, if you told a 15-year-old kid when he dragged his dead dad to a beach in the North Atlantic in Nova Scotia, that God would 34 years later take that story and all the brokenness that ensued in the wake of that and turn it into such a victory story with Fathers for Fathers, a 15-year-old kid wouldn't have believed you and probably wouldn't have cared because I was so broken up over the loss of my dad and the guilt that I carried onto that beach that day that I had not successfully been able to save him. And there was a lot of wreckage in the wake of those years, Rob. I couch surfed, slept in my car, bounced around. Somehow, by the grace of God, did not end up in some kind of an institution other than the Canadian Armed Forces. That was the institution I ended up in, and that probably saved me and taught me discipline. And fast forward to today, and all those war wounds and scars have given me a tremendous energy to go after men and to really dig deep with them, not take a passive victim mindset answer as a brush off. And my wife would say, Jonathan is like a hot knife through butter when it comes to broken men. And I know it's because of the Holy Spirit and just the fact that I love these guys and I can see them for what they are.
13: What does success look like, Jonathan, for dads that are listening today that they want to be successful, but it's more than that. They really want to be a faithful father.
12: Well, first of all, your story's not done. If you're still breathing, and for some guys, they might be questioning whether they even want to do that. I can remember a period of my life where I was so low that the pain was so deep. I thought the only way to stop the pain was to end my life. And so for the guys listening, if you're out there and you're really struggling with, I don't know how to do this. I don't know how to be a dad. I don't even know how to get the energy to want to live my life or go to work. You can do it, but you can't do it alone. That's the hard rub here, guys. We are wired to want to withdraw and try and do it on our own. 84% of men, Rob, out there, would say they don't have one guy to talk to. Did you know that stat?
13: No.
12: That is disturbing.
13: Yeah.
12: And so you're not alone, but you need to reach out. You need to try and find guys. And for the guys that have an element of their footing, and maybe you've grown up in the church, or maybe you have good groups that you're part of, I would encourage you to look for these guys. They're not hard to spot. And don't take the first 12 no's as a brush off. Lean in on them. They want to be pursued. They're just broken.
13: Well, we're going to continue to unpack this. There's a lot to talk about today. What does that faithful father role look like? What if you're carrying shame and regret? Where do you go from here? What if you feel like you've missed your chance? And then let's press into the stewardship aspect of it. What does it look like to really articulate and model biblical financial stewardship? And that certainly includes financial stewardship, but it goes beyond that into how we model values and priorities and trust in God. We're talking with Jonathan Lewis today. He's the president of Eastport Financial Group, but he's also the founder of Fathers for Fathers. If you want to learn more, just head to their website, fathersforfathers.org. Again, fathersforfathers.org. We'll be back much more right around the corner as we think about Father's Day coming up on Sunday. We'll be right back.
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13: So glad to have you with us today on Faith and Finance. I'm Rob West. With me today, my friend Jonathan Lewis. He's the founder of Fathers for Fathers, a faith-based organization that restores hope, healing, and purpose in the lives of men, especially fathers. And Jonathan, with Father's Day right around the corner, obviously this is something on the minds and the hearts of a lot of our listeners. And you mentioned something before the break. You said many men carry silent shame or regret as it relates to their role as fathers. How do you encourage dads who feel like they've failed or maybe they've missed their chance?
12: Well, the funny thing is I always remind them that their story's not over. You know, in our immersive study we're working on, especially for our American audience, football is always a good analogy. And we basically say to guys, hey, the day you were born onto a football field. And you can't get off the field. You can't leave the game. You got to play. And the question is which team are you going to play for? And the terrible rub is you're born playing for the other team, the wrong team. Let's call it the red and black team. But there's this invitation to come over and play for the winning team. And I think often guys suffer from passivity and victimhood, and we just get caught in our own internal dialogue where we beat ourselves down and we start rehearsing our failures. And it's amazing how we can spend all our time in our own depreciation room, literally beating ourselves up instead of actually recognizing a lot of God-given strengths that God's given us. And so it's never too late to peel off the jersey and say, I want to play for the other team. It does require contrition, Rob. It requires acknowledging that you've made some mistakes, and it requires a substitute. Someone has to be willing to put on that jersey for you. And thankfully, Jesus Christ already said, I already did that. You just got to accept the offer. And so the challenge is to get in the game and get in the game on the right side of the field.
13: And often that involves starting small, taking that next step.
12: Yes.
13: You talk about restoring purpose and responsibility. What's a small step a father can take today who's hearing you talk and saying, I want that, to live more intentionally?
12: All right. Well, I'm going to pick on the guys that fit my profile. So I'm a divorced dad. In the U.S. alone, there's 24 million men who are not in their kids' lives. So, and it is painful. I've talked to thousands of men who are not actively engaged in their kids' lives. And you know what the common theme is, Rob? They want to be.
13: Yeah.
12: They don't want to be an absent dad. And they will start telling you all the reasons why they can't be there, or they've messed up, or there's just no way. And what I can say emphatically, and I have faced this, God will honor you when you honor him. And the Apostle Paul wrote a letter to Timothy. He said, you're less than a believer who doesn't provide for your own family. So, for example, there's some hard truths here. If you're a dad who's not in your kids' lives, but you also haven't been supporting their mom, start.
13: Yeah.
12: Right? Own it. If you are a man who has battled with some sin in your life and you've kept it secret, don't do it anymore. Find a guy who's a mentor, who loves you, and get clear and confess that sin to him. It's hard. It's hard because here's the problem, and this is why you don't want to do it, because then you have to do something after that, and it's called be accountable and change. So you have to want to get in the fight, get in the game. But we can't keep going like this. You know, if you look at the downstream of all the issues that are going on in our society, you could pretty much trace them all back to the pandemic, and I call it a pandemic, of fatherlessness.
13: Yeah.
12: And so, guys, my plea, this whole ministry is about encouraging you, not beating you up, but encouraging you to get the gloves on and get in the game. And if you're out, get back in, right? Brush yourself off. My dad, when I was growing up, he used to say, you're fine, rub some dirt in it, which we all know is a way to stop the bleeding. there's a bit of truth there. You're fine. Rub some dirt in it. But get yourself around guys that are spiritually mature and they'll encourage you. But you got to be willing to be accountable.
13: Yeah. Boy, that's so good. Let's combine this with your day job. I mentioned at the outset of the program that you are the president of Eastport Financial Group. So you counsel families entrusted with much to hold it loosely and to see that as a part of their role as a steward of God's resources, to give it generously, to invest it strategically. Combine that with this role of being intentional as a dad. What does that look like to really model financial stewardship in your legacy?
12: Yeah, I mean, to me, stewardship is all one and the same. So whether you're being generous with money and not generous with love, or generous with your spirit, generous with your time, then you're missing the point. And so, you know, people always hear me talk about Ephesians 5:26. Paul's imploring men and women to be mutually submitted to each other. And, you know, he says to the men, love your wives as Christ loved the church, being prepared to present her on the day of judgment. And guys will always say, oh yeah, well, no, I love my wife. And if there was a proverbial bullet, I would take it for her. It's like, no, that's not what he's talking about though. Jesus died for the church. He wants you to die to your flesh. So if you really want to be a man of God who's going to steward everything he's entrusted you with, well, it starts with your wife first, right? Or the mother of your children. But one way or the other, you gotta steward that. And the way you steward is dying to your flesh. I talked to a bunch of guys in a men's retreat last weekend about the appreciation room and the depreciation room of our wives. Board up the depreciation room, write the list down, light it on fire, and you should only be spending time in the appreciation room for that woman. And then from there, the stewardship trickles down. You know, make sure you're managing your finances well for your family. Make sure you're living up to the expectations. Go to work, right? Paul said work is good. I had to say it, but the Apostle Paul said, if you don't work, you don't eat. That's I actually agree with that. Yeah. Like, so it's about stepping up and stewarding everything God's entrusted us with.
13: That's so good. I'd love for you, we're about out of time here today, but I'd love for you to pray for the dads that are listening right now on the radio. Some of them discouraged. Some feel like they have failed. Others feel like they're getting it done, but there's more. And I'd love for you just to pray a blessing over them as we prepare for Father's Day this weekend.
12: Thanks, man. Heavenly Father, there's always some guy out there that this is meant for. He probably maybe doesn't listen to this channel and he's just tuned into it or whatever. And here he finds himself with some crazy guy from Northeastern Canada praying for him right now. And Lord, I just pray that your Holy Spirit through me would touch his heart. I pray that you would challenge him in what you would like to see him do, how he would step up. Only he knows that right now, Lord, whether it's in the area of fatherhood or his finances or I don't know, Lord. He could be having wandering eyes and you're convicting him right now. I pray that he would really cry out to you, and I know you'll meet him. You say that. I pray Romans 8 over the men listening to this. At the very end of that chapter, Paul says, what can separate us from you, Lord? And he goes on to say, nothing. Nothing can separate us. And so, Lord, draw these men in. Let them know that even their sin does not separate them from your love. And I pray that they would just bring that in. And they would recognize that Jesus Christ was sent by you on the greatest rescue mission of all time. Yes. And what's scandalous, Lord, is you would have sent Jesus if it was just one guy.
13: Wow.
12: That's scandalous grace, Lord. And I thank you that you sent him for all of us. Amen.
13: Amen. Jonathan, grateful for you. Happy Father's Day, my friend.
12: Thank you.
13: That's Jonathan Lewis. He's with Fathers for Fathers. If you want to learn more, head to their website, fathersforfathers.org. Again, that's fathersforfathers.org. A lot of resources there that you can take advantage of. 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
19: Great to have you with us today on Faith and Finance. Let's dive into your questions today. We've got some lines open, 800-525-7000. You can call right now. Let's go to Texas. Adam, you'll be our first caller. Go ahead.
20: I'm just wondering, I just paid off a credit card, and I'm going to pay off another one by the end of the year. I was just wondering, should I stop using these cards altogether, or should I make a minimum purchase every month, or what should I do with that?
19: Yeah, it's a good question. How many do you have that are active and open, even if they have a zero balance?
20: Four.
19: Okay. Yeah, I mean, so you may want to look at closing one of those, and then maybe 6 months from now, close another. You know, generally speaking, I would say you don't need more than two. You know, if you have a business card separate from your personal in the name of your business, maybe that's your third. But I think, you know, closing those accounts over time that are unused, especially if they have a monthly or an annual fee, but just because that's one more account you've got to keep up with, even with a zero balance, it could be compromised. And so you still need to be reviewing it regularly. But in terms of your credit score, I love that you're debt free. I would say, you know, having a regular charge that's a budgeted item, hit that account every month, and then you pay it off is a good thing, because that's going to continue to be reported to your credit file in two ways. Number one is it's going to show a low, what they call credit utilization. So let's say your balance, your limit is $10,000, and you've got a $29 charge that it's a budgeted item, you're planning on it, it hits that account every month. Obviously, it's just a fraction of a percent of even the total available to you. That's a good thing. But it's also going to show you as an on-time payer every month. That's a good thing as well. And so I would say, you know, go ahead and close one now, perhaps close another one 6 months from now, and then pick one of them and then just set up an auto recurring charge that you pay every month in full. And that's going to be a good thing for your credit file. Does that make sense?
20: Yes, sir, it does. Thank you very much.
19: All right, Adam. Thanks for your call today. God bless you. Let's go to Alabama. Richard, how can I help you, sir?
21: Yes, I used to be in the real estate business, and back in 2010, I actually got out the business. I was going through my garage and doing a clean out, and I came across a cashier check for about $8,000 written on the bank, and I'm wondering, how do I know whether they will honor that or to get it honored? I think it came from escrow account because I was in the real estate business.
19: Yeah. The good news is the money may still exist somewhere if it was never claimed. You know, what often happens after a check like this, which is treated as stale after usually 180 days, although certified checks are a little different because the funds were guaranteed by the bank at issuance, often they will go into or classified as unclaimed funds and then get turned over to the state through the unclaimed property process. So I think perhaps the next step is to, first of all, contact the issuing bank. Is this a big bank or even a regional that's still in existence?
21: It's BB&T.
19: Yeah. Oh, absolutely. All right. So yeah, I'd contact the issuing bank, tell them you've got a stale check from 2009, but it was a cashier's check or certified check or money order, and just see what the status is. If not available directly through them, you could ask whether the funds were what's called escheated to the bank. And then you would search your state's unclaimed property website, you know, in wherever the state where the bank or the transaction occurred. And
13: you know, it's unlikely that it would be able to be deposited normally today, but the underlying funds may be recoverable either by contact the issuing bank or by seeing if you can locate this through the state's unclaimed property website. And if you could, if you find it in the database and you can obviously prove your identity, then you could be able to get access to those funds.
21: Okay. So all I would need to do is maybe reach out to BB&T first.
13: Yes.
21: And then from there, move forward. It's a certified check. It's got their stamp and signature and everything on it.
13: Yep. Yep. That would be the first step, is to contact them and find out what their steps are, given that this isn't just a, you know, a normal check that was written out, but this was in fact, you know, a cashier's check, which is where the funds are guaranteed by the bank. Now, obviously, you're well beyond, you know, that period where it has gone stale. So the question is, what is their process for that? You may find that they've turned it over to the state. You may find that you can still, you know, get it through them. They would have to let you know that.
21: Okay. All right. Thank you, man.
13: All right. God bless you, Richard. Thanks for being on the program today. Lord bless you. Well, folks, we're getting toward the end of our program today. A couple of thoughts. You know, as we study here at FaithFi, and I've certainly done this for a couple of decades now, studying the scriptures about money and possessions, you know, you, like me, may be, when you take a look at this, astonished by how much is in God's word on this topic. You know, Jesus returns to the topic of money repeatedly. And it begs the question, why does God give so much instruction on money and possessions? You know, considering everything else he could have told us that we really need to know, why did the Savior of the world spend 15% of his recorded words on this one subject? And I think what you will find is that God speaks so often about money because he loves us so deeply, and because he understands something we often forget, and that is that money is never merely money. It reveals our priorities. It exposes our loyalties. It opens doors to worship and generosity and compassion and faith. And how we handle our possessions says much about what we believe regarding God himself. It's ultimately a message not about guilt, but about freedom. You see, Jesus never calls us away from greed simply to leave us empty-handed. He tells us to relinquish lesser treasures so we can discover greater ones. He invites us into the liberating joy of living for what lasts forever. You know, the world will tell you that life consists in accumulation. Jesus tells us that life consists in knowing God. The world says happiness is found in our endless purchases. Jesus, on the other hand, says happiness is found in what he has already purchased for us. Folks, when we live our lives centered on God and his love, on his grace, on his holiness, on his truth, on his joy, we discover a richness that no amount of money could ever buy. I hope you think about that today throughout your day and find encouragement in making God your ultimate treasure. Hey, what a privilege it is to come alongside you each day to encourage you in this pursuit of knowing God more fully and managing his money as a steward of his resources. Big thanks to my team today, Sandy, Taylor, Jim, Devin, and everybody here at FaithFi. We'll see you next time. Bye-bye.
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0: I'm Ruth Kramer with Mission Network News. Myanmar's president is visiting China this week, yet its junta government still faces legitimacy questions. The Voice of the Martyrs USA's Todd Nettleton.
2: The fact that the leader of this is now on a state visit to China and being welcomed with open arms, meeting with Xi Jinping, really shows at least that the Chinese government is willing to accept the results of that election. I'm fairly confident.

0: God provided Maria when the previous national coordinator retired.
1: She had 10 pastors, and the order came in 10 separate pallets. She got it cleared and then delivered to each of the individual pastors. Pastors got about 96,000 booklets in each pallet, and then they distributed it through their network, which would be their church or their community. The distribution began about as soon as the boxes arrived.
0: Pray wisdom as Maria coordinates WMP's deliveries in both Argentina and Uruguay. 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
6: A little bit of a wet kinship forecast for you. As clouds increase throughout the day, there is a chance of showers and storms, and our highs will be in the mid-70s. Tonight, mostly clear, slight chance of rain, stays on the cool side. Lows will be in the lower to mid-50s. Tomorrow, pretty nice sunshine, with highs in the upper 70s to near 80 degrees. At 1:30, Twin Cities 69, Rochester 71, Fort Dodge 76, and Mankato 71 degrees. 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
7: The book of Proverbs gives wisdom for husbands and for wives, for parents and for children, and for brothers and for sisters. 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
8: Welcome to Open the Bible with Pastor Colin Smith, and we're in a series we're calling Wisdom for Life. And Colin, today we take a look at the wisdom we find in the book of Proverbs as it relates to our families.
9: Yes, and you know, I suppose that Proverbs would not be the place that we would look first
8: right.
9: In regards to wisdom and family life. There are other places in the Bible that come, I think, much more quickly to mind. But what I've found in delving into this book of Proverbs is that God has given us a treasure trove of wisdom for all the relationships of family life. So, you know, do you have a difficult relationship with a sister or a brother? Are you struggling in some way with a father or a mother or a son or a daughter? All of the relationships within family life are addressed very specifically. And the wisdom that is given to us, because it's the wisdom of God in Scripture, you just read it and then you find yourself saying, oh, God knows what it's like to be in this particular relationship, and He's giving me wisdom as to how to handle it well. So I'm so glad that we have the opportunity of being in the book of Proverbs and looking at these really important relationships of family today.
8: Well, we're going to start in Proverbs chapter 3. So if you have your Bible handy, join us there as we begin our message. Family.
7: Now, Proverbs gives us wisdom for the whole of life. And we're looking at five themes in particular. Last week, we looked at the theme of friendship, and today we are looking at the theme of family. And the book of Proverbs gives wisdom for husbands and for wives, for parents and for children, and for brothers and for sisters. So whatever your situation in life, there is something here for each and every one of us today. We're going to begin with wisdom for brothers and sisters. And I want to draw your attention to Proverbs chapter 18 and verse 19, where we learn that

0: close relationships are vulnerable to deep wounds. Proverbs 18:19, a brother offended is more unyielding than a strong city, and quarreling is like the bars of a castle. The reference is to a sibling, and if I were to ask how many of us here in this service have a strained relationship with a sibling, a brother or a sister, I'm not going to do this, but if I were to ask for a show of hands, I think there would be plenty. If you have a sibling, how do you get on with your brother? How do you get on with, what is your relationship like with your sister? And what we're being told here very clearly is, if you have a good relationship with your brother or your sister, cherish it and guard it. Because Proverbs reminds us that close relationships are especially vulnerable to deep wounds that don't heal easily. A brother offended is more unyielding than a strong city. Now, of course, you see this throughout the Bible. You remember that the first two children born into the world were both boys, Cain and Abel. And one of these brothers was jealous of the other. And you know that that story didn't end well. Then you have Jacob and Esau. Then you have Joseph and his brothers. In the Gospels, you have a man who comes to Jesus asking if Jesus can settle a dispute that he has with his brother over inheritance money. How often has that happened? Squabbling and quarreling in families between brothers and sisters over who gets what. And then we are told, in regards to the family in which our Lord Jesus was raised, that the family of Jesus, that is his brothers and sisters, said that he was out of his mind. So if jealousy of a brother or sister is a trial in your life, then know that the Lord Jesus has been there, and he knows what living with this is like. A brother offended is more unyielding than a strong city, and quarreling is like the bars of a castle. Now, what that's telling us is that when quarreling takes root, it locks a person in so that it's as if you're behind the bars of a castle on the one side and your brother or sister is behind the bars of a castle on the other side. And the closer the relationship, the stronger the bars can be. So close relationships are vulnerable to deep wounds, and so we are to handle them with special care and to be very careful not to quarrel with a brother or with a sister. And another of the Proverbs, this is Proverbs 17 and verse 14, says that the beginning of strife, the beginning of strife, is like the letting out of water. So quit before the quarrel breaks out. Wonderful wisdom from the Word of God. Guard these relationships that are vulnerable with special care, and especially be careful not to quarrel with your brother or with your sister. Second, wisdom for husbands and wives. There's so much here in Proverbs. I want just to touch on one thing, and that is to remind those of us who are married that your spouse is a gift from the Lord. Proverbs chapter 18 and verse 22. He who finds a wife finds a good thing and obtains favor from the Lord. Now remember, these are the words of wise King Solomon to his son Rehoboam. And here you have, therefore, a wise father commending marriage to his son as a good thing. It's a good gift from the Lord, son, this father says. Now, this is very important for us to remember, because we live in a culture that often flaunts what it calls freedom. So you get a question like, well, who wants to be tied down? But you see, the Bible has a very different view of marriage from that, a much higher view of marriage. Solomon says to his son, chapter 12 and verse 4, an excellent wife is the crown of her husband. The crown of her husband. And as many of you know well, the book of Proverbs ends with a poem composed by a wise husband in praise of his good and godly wife. Proverbs 31 and verse 29, here's what the husband says of his wife. Many women have done excellently, but you surpass them all. Now, from this, from Proverbs chapter 31, where a wise husband expresses his appreciation and valuing of his wife and all that she does, from this we learn, husband, tell your wife where she excels. Build her up with this kind of appreciation. A wise husband expresses the praise of his wife. Ray Ortland, a pastor who has a very fine book on the book of Proverbs, points out that the meaning of the word husband, I wonder if you've ever thought about this. What is a husband? What does that word mean? Well, when the word husband is used as a verb to husband, it means to cultivate. Think of this, husbandry. Husbandry is about the art of caring and cultivating. So if God has entrusted you with a wife, your job is to husband her, that is, to create the conditions in which she can flourish. That is, by definition, what it means to be a husband. Husbands, love your wives as Christ loved the church and gave himself up for her. So we read from chapter 3 this morning, let love and faithfulness never leave you. Bind them around your neck. In other words, let your love and let your faithfulness be evident to all because it's visible. Bind them around your neck, but also let it be in your heart. Write them on the tablet of your heart. Then you will win favor and good success in the sight of God and of man.
1: 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And Colin, what's one thing that you'd like people to take away from this book?
0: Well, it would be very practical because every Christian knows what it is to go through dark times when we feel discouraged, we're down, we don't know how to move forward. And when these times come in your life, you need to know how to handle your own soul, how to encourage and strengthen yourself. David, of course, speaks about this. He knew what this was like. In Psalm 42, he speaks to himself. He says, why are you cast down, O my soul? Why are you in turmoil within me? And then he says, hope in God. So I hope what people will take away from this is that they'll be helped and encouraged in being able to speak to their own soul in the way that David did in Psalm 42 and to find hope in God, because there is hope in God for every circumstance of life, and it comes to us in and through the Lord Jesus Christ.
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0: So the book of Proverbs, it is full of wisdom. And particularly, we are given wisdom in relation to sibling relationships, your brother and your sister, in relation to marriage, husband and wife. But by far the largest number of proverbs that relate to family life are directed towards the relationship between parents and children. And I want to focus in especially on that today. And first, for us to see together the wisdom of God that is given to us here for children. And two things for all who are younger, but also all of us who are older as well, that I want us to see clearly. The first is, always seek to bring joy to your parents. As I have the privilege of speaking, especially now, to those who are younger, to the children, young people who are here in the congregation today, I want you to take this in, that the Word of God calls you to always bring joy to your father and to your mother. Look at this. A wise son makes a glad father, but a foolish son is a sorrow to his mother. Or Proverbs 23 and verse 25, let your father and mother be glad. Let her who bore you rejoice. Now, of course, this is very simply an application of the fifth commandment, the commandment in which God says to us, honor your father and your mother. And that is a commandment that speaks to children, but not only to children. There's not a time limit that's put on it. Throughout life, here is the commandment of God that you honor your father and your mother. Now, what does that mean? Well, very simply, the word honor means give weight to or regard as heavy. That's what the word honor means. So, when your father or your mother tell you to do something, you are to give weight to what they say. And in older life, in later life, as father and mother may have needs, you are to give weight to their needs and to their circumstances. That's what it means to honor, give weight to your father and your mother. So to put this as simply as I can, especially for the children and younger folks here this morning, if your father or your mother tells you to do something and you don't want to do it, here's what you should say to yourself. You should say to yourself, the person who told me to do this is my mother. You got to give weight to your father. And now we need to practice this together, please. The person who told me to do this is my mother. You see, if it's your mother who says it, you give weight to that. If it's your father who says it, you give weight to that. That's what it means to honor your father and mother. When you do that, you will bring joy to your parents. A wise son makes a glad father. Let your father and your mother be glad. And since we're in Proverbs, and there are some ones that are very memorable, if there should come a time when you are ever tempted to look at your father as if you despised him, or to look at your mother as if you were going to defy her, then just remember this from the book of Proverbs. This is Proverbs 30 and verse 17. What do you think of this? The eye that mocks a father and scorns to obey a mother will be picked out by the ravens of the valley and eaten by the vultures. I think that means don't ever defy your father. Don't ever despise your mother. Okay, always seek to bring joy to your parents. That's the wisdom of the Word of God. And here's the second thing, especially when we're young, but really it is a principle to keep with us all through our lives. And it's this: always be willing and even eager to learn. Always be willing and even eager to learn. Look at chapter 15 and verse 32. Whoever ignores instruction despises himself, but he who listens to reproof gains intelligence. Or chapter 13 and verse 1. A wise son hears his father's instruction, but a scoffer, he doesn't listen to rebuke. Now, one of the things that's often true when we're young is that we can easily feel that we know it all. And hopefully, as we grow older, we become a little more humble and realize that we don't know as much as we used to think. There's a great comment that I believe Mark Twain made, and it was something to the effect of, "When I was 14, I was convinced that my father knew nothing. By the time I was 21, I was amazed at how much he had learned in the last 7 years." Now, we read earlier from Proverbs chapter 3 and verse 7, "Do not be wise in your own eyes." And that theme of the danger of being wise in your own eyes is repeated throughout Proverbs. For example, chapter 26 and verse 12 takes it up. "Do you see a man who is wise in his own eyes? There's more hope for a fool than there is for him." See, Solomon was a teacher. He was a king, but he was also a teacher of wisdom. And as a teacher, he discovered what all teachers know, that there are some students who learn and others who don't. And what Solomon observes here is that those who don't learn are those who think they are wise already. They're wise in their own eyes, and so they don't think that they need to learn anything. And Solomon says there's more hope for a fool than for that person. Why? Because the fool at least has the advantage of knowing that he needs to learn. And the very first lesson for all of us in the school of wisdom is that all of us need to learn. And that is why the Bible says that the fear of the Lord is the beginning of wisdom. Wisdom begins when I come to see that I don't have it. I need to receive it. And I need to receive it from the Lord, and I'll receive it through His Word. In other words, the greatest barrier to gaining wisdom is the conviction that you already have it. That is why in Romans chapter 1 and verse 22, we read that people who thought themselves wise became fools. You see, here are men and women who say, "We don't need God. We're wise. We've got all that we need." And so they push God away, and thinking themselves wise, being wise in their own eyes, what happens? They begin to live as fools. That's Romans chapter 1 and verse 22. That's why in 1 Corinthians chapter 3 and verse 18, Paul says, "If any of you thinks that he is wise in this age, let him become a fool in order that he may become wise." In other words, the only way to really learn is to begin by recognizing your own need. So recognize that you need to learn. Listen to those God has placed around you. Especially when you are young, listen to your parents. Take in all that you can from the Word of God so that you will grow in the path of wisdom, because we are not born with it. We need to receive it and to receive it from the Lord. So here are some things, especially for children, but clearly they remain with us all of our lives. Always seek to bring joy to your parents. I've spoken to so many folks in midlife who are caring for older parents. And what a wonderful thing to be able to say the smile of God is upon you as you are doing this. It is a reflection of the wisdom and the very heart of God, the way of Jesus, the way of a disciple. And always, always be willing and eager to learn.
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0: Yeah, and I want to encourage you to get to church on Sunday. You know, across the country, people who love Jesus will be gathering to praise him. And if you love Jesus, that's something you'll want to be part of. So find a church where the Bible is opened. And if you live in the Chicago area and you don't have a church home, I'd love for you to join us at The Orchard. 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

0: But we do need to look at that kinship forecast and increasing clouds and a chance of showers and thunderstorms throughout today. Our high temperatures, mid-70s. Tonight will be clear, slight chance of some rain tonight. Lows stay on the cool side, lower to mid-50s. Tomorrow, a beautiful day. Sunshine with high temperatures right around 80. At 2 o'clock, Twin Cities 70, Rochester 71, Fort Dodge 75, and Mankato 73. 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
1: 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It's time for another edition of Ask Pastor Mike, right here on Focal Point.

0: Welcome to Focal Point. I'm your host, Dave Drewy. Well, you've heard people say, that's your truth, this is my truth. But is there such a thing as the truth? Today, Pastor Mike tackles a two-part question from a listener about absolute truth. Is there such a thing as absolute truth? And if so, how do you know it's true? I'm turning the microphone over now to Jay Wharton, Executive Director of Focal Point, coming to you from inside the pastor's study. Jay?
1: We're back with another edition of Ask Pastor Mike. Pastor Mike wanted to spend a little bit of time talking about an age-old question, what is truth? We struggle with that today in our age of relativism. Even Pontius Pilate asked it of Jesus in John 18, what is truth? I feel like it's a question many people are asking. How do we discern truth, or is it really all just relative?
2: Yeah, well, I think even the idea of truth, I mean, it certainly hasn't changed. I mean, I like just the basic definition you're going to find. I would trust any dictionary or even any course on philosophy if you start with just the basic traditional historic question of truth. We're talking about things that correspond with reality or assertions, statements that correspond with reality. You know, did I have a burrito for lunch today? Right? The truthful answer is yes or no. I did or I didn't. Now, you know, those are the easy things. You go to a court. Do you promise to tell the truth, the whole truth, and nothing but the truth? That even starts to show, it gets a little complicated, because I could say some things that are partially true, right? I could tell you things that have some truth in them but will mislead you. But even that, the old courtroom line, you know, the truth, the whole truth, nothing but the truth. What I want is statements of fact, things that correspond with reality, to take me to the whole complete understanding of something. Right? And so when Christ is standing before Pilate, you know, are you the Son of God? Well, you've got to understand the question, I suppose. But when it comes to the reality of what was going on at that trial in front of Pontius Pilate, we need to know whether Christ is the one the Old Testament speaks of, or anything regarding the truth of origins, the truth of, you know, the triunity of God, the truth of the presence of the Spirit in someone's life, the truth of whatever it might be. What we need is data that's going to help me understand properly, get a good handle on whatever it is that corresponds with what is reality.
1: That seems to get more difficult as time goes on. So how do we ascertain truth when things like the Bible are being attacked? How do we gather that information so that we can then say we've got a good understanding that this is what occurred?
2: Yeah, well, see, because what we've done with religious truth, now this is nothing new. Francis Schaeffer, I suppose, was the best at, back in his day, articulating this in terms of we've taken in the modern era things that relate to religious truth, facts about God or Christ or whatever it might be that the Bible would assert, and we've put that into the category of values, of, you know, preferences. Right, to say, what's the truth about the best ice cream flavor? Right. Well, you may say it's, you know, chocolate, and I say it's, you know, something else, mint chocolate chip. Well, what is the truth? Well, the truth is I prefer one and you prefer another. There is no truth about which one is the best, not objectively, because those are questions of appetite or value. Well, when people start talking about God, they start thinking that's a question of value and appetite and preference. But it's not. I mean, it's like saying, you know, is my wife have brown hair, or is my wife so tall, or was my wife born in Texas or in California? Those questions, right, about my wife, even though you haven't met her, those are things that can be ascertained because there's a truth to that, and it can be understood, it can be researched. There's data that can give us the right perspective that corresponds with reality. Well, then I can go after that. It's the same thing with God. If there is a God, he exists and he has revealed himself, there's a way to ascertain data about him, then what you think God is not a preference. You can't say, well, you're right. Just like you think chocolate ice cream is the best, well, it's right for you. But for me, it's mint chocolate chip. That's right for me. That's like saying, well, for you, my wife being born in Texas, that's what you think. And I think she was born in California. That's what's right for me. So, you know, God's born in Texas and California, you know, or my wife in this illustration. The idea, though, is there is truth about God that is available to us in the Bible. The Bible, and we've spent so many hours, I have, lecturing on this topic, the Bible is a reliable source of information from God. It has all the characteristics that it's not a human literary product. It is something that God has revealed something from beyond. That's why we call it revelation. It's been revealed to us from not this world, but from God himself through the pen of the apostles and prophets. He has given us information about who he is, about what he requires, about what he's like, about what he values, about what he thinks is right and wrong. So I can ascertain these things in a category of objective realities, not preferences. Today, you want to talk about religion, people throw up their hands and say, well, that's your opinion and it's right for you, and this is my opinion and my preference and it's right for me. That's taking the category of preference and applying it wrongly into the category of facts. There are facts about God, who he is, what he requires. Those are the things that we need to get from whatever reliable source of information we have. And all I'm saying is the Bible, this is what Christians have been teaching for centuries, is the verifiable expression of God's revelation to mankind. And once you determine that, as Francis Schaeffer used to say, there is a God and he has revealed himself, well, then I'm on my way to being a biblical, Bible-believing New Testament Christian, because that's what the data will lead you to do.
1: What do you think it is that when someone is presented with a preponderance of evidence that would seem to make this true is causing them to reject it?
2: Well, I think the answer to that is because your statement about God, the evidence is there. I can trace it back to the fact that it is God's word and not your opinion. I don't want to receive it because it conflicts with what I want to do in my life. In other words, your truth has implications on how I live. If God has really said those things, and that is the God I have to give an account to, and he's the real God, the God who is, well, then I don't like that, so I don't receive it. I mean, that's the human way to describe this, is that when the truth of God is presented, and it's clearly presented, and it's even reasonably presented with evidence that shows you, yes, this is true, beyond a reasonable doubt, this is the truth, and I can still say, well, I don't want it, not because it's a matter of my mind and my intellect. It may be reasonable and rational. It's just that I don't like it because it's a matter of my will, my preference. I'm now saying your factual information is in conflict with what I want to do. And when it is, a lot of people will say, well, I'm not willing to submit my life and the way I live it for my pleasures and what I want. I'm not willing to submit all that to your facts. And, you know, that's the human way to describe it. The Bible says there's a lot going on, that Satan has blinded the minds of unbelievers, 2 Corinthians 4:4, that like that parable of the soils, Jesus throws in the picture, at least, the word of God out there in the parable, and there are people there that are like the path, and before they even have a chance to process it, Satan comes and snatches that seed away. And the point is there's a spiritual battle going on, and we have a problem of our own fallenness that makes this a real complicated thing to answer. Well, why don't people, if it's reasonable and rational and presented very clearly, why don't they just accept it? Well, because there's a lot of implications that make it not desirable for me to accept it.
1: Thanks, Pastor Mike. We're going to listen to a message today that you did back when the Da Vinci Code came out on how to decipher truth.
2: I want to, and again, I'm not trying to become a political social commentator. Okay, this comes from a New York Times article, came out not long after September 11th, November 27th, 2001. Thomas Friedman, New York Times. Note this carefully, okay? We'll make the connection in a minute. World War II, he says, was a battle against secular totalitarianism. You know what that means, totalitarianism. One guy's in charge, do it my way. I am in control. Hitler was going to conquer the world, do it my way. Everybody's going to do it like me, and I'm going to control everything. Political totalitarianism. He says, but the current war that we're in, he says, is a war against religious totalitarianism. Now note how he defines this. He says, all faiths that come out of the biblical tradition, and he's including in that Islam, Christianity, and Judaism, the biblical tradition, have a tendency to believe that they have the exclusive truth. Okay? Follow me now. If they do, they're totalitarianist, right? They believe that I'm right and you're wrong. Okay? The opposite of religious totalitarianism, he says, is an ideology of pluralism. Pluralism. We'd say America is a pluralistic nation. Okay? Here's how he's defining that. Okay? It's an ideology that embraces religious diversity. Now, there's a tricky sentence right there, a tricky phrase, because for us, we would say there's diversity of religion, but in our minds, we would separate the fact that that doesn't mean all the religions are true. See? Now, they're saying, no, wait a minute. Pluralism is an acceptance that these faiths are legitimate. Look how he says it next. He says, the idea, now this is the key, that my faith can be nurtured
3: without claiming exclusive truth. Now, you've just blurred the line. I'm saying that I now can embrace my faith. And as I embrace my faith, I can embrace it, but I can't say it's true over and against yours. Pluralism now, particularly after September 11th, is defined as we all have our religious truths, and my truth is as valid as your truth. Now, that's been around for a while, but it's never been so vogue as it is right now. You cannot say that your religious truth is more true than my religious truth. Because if you're saying that, you're now a totalitarian. You now want to impose your beliefs on me. Now, pluralism has been, in its proper form, at least in some circles that have a right understanding of truth, they say pluralism means I don't chop your head off if you're wrong. See, that's pluralism in a good sense. They're saying pluralism, no, it's not that. It's understanding that my religion is not exclusively true. That's a different statement. Pluralism is now being defined in modern culture as we're all equally true when it comes to our religious truth, okay? Example, you can believe your religious truth, okay? You can believe it. Just don't try to claim it's really true, okay? There's two kinds of truths here. Your religious truth can be embraced. It can be nurtured. Just don't try and say it's true in the classic sense of what we mean when we say something is true. That we call, traditionally, we call it relativism. We call that a sense that my truth is as good as your truth, even if our truths oppose one another. Now, let's think this through. Here's the question. Is religious truth true? Or we could ask it differently. Can religious truth be true? Let's start with the definition. I figured we'd check in with some really smart guys, right? So let's go to the tallest ivory tower in the planet. Let's go to Oxford. This is from the Oxford Department of Continuing Education and Philosophy. I want to ask the question, Professor, what is truth? Okay, that sounds familiar. Pilot asked the question. Give me a definition of truth, okay? This is from their notes from, you know, Graduate Philosophy, Continuing Education, Oxford. Here's what they say in writing. I can give you the reference of where I found it. But here's what they say. When it comes to truth, I want a definition, okay? Here we go. To say something is true, this is very simple, it's very short. I'm asking the question, and they put it in wordier, you know, flowery terms. If a proposition is stated to be true, okay? What I'm saying by that is, ready, real simple, I'm asserting a correspondence to reality. I'm asserting a correspondence to, here, keyword, reality. If I say, let's go to the swap meet after church, and let's go buy some junk at the swap meet, okay? And I'm going to tell you, today's a big day for the swap meet. It's going to be really fun, and I heard it's a great day, and there's lots of vendors at the swap meet. And we get there, and it's a parking lot, and nobody's there. And if I said, I know it's going to be a really great day at the swap meet, I've heard there's lots of vendors out today, it's going to be great, you're going to say, what Mike told me did not correspond with reality. There's nobody here today. The swap meet is shut down. If I say it's raining outside, get your umbrellas, it's raining outside. Before you leave, don't get wet, it's raining outside. If I say it's raining and you get wet when you walk out because water's falling out of the clouds, you would say, Mike said something that's true. If you walk out and get a sunburn and say, well, it's not raining, you'd say, Mike said something that was false. Are we all together on that? A correspondence to reality. Now, let's apply it to some of the things we've dealt with so far. Da Vinci Code, apparently based on the Gnostics, which didn't really teach it, but they say the Gnostics said Jesus was married, okay? Biblical Christianity and the canonical gospel say, no, he was single. When it comes down to the end of the movie, basically, what we're told is truth is whatever you want it to be. Oh, if you want Jesus to be married, he's married. If you don't want Jesus to be married, he's not married. If the question is what corresponds to reality, I want to know, did Jesus and Mary Magdalene walk hand in hand and go home? Did they have a suburban camel? Did they have a place they hung out? Did they do marital stuff together? Were they married? There is a reality and something that doesn't match reality. The statement that he's married is true if indeed there was a reality of a marital relationship. If there wasn't a reality of a marriage, then that's not true. Therefore, I've got to be able to say, I mean, it certainly, I would think logically, we would have to say either he was or he wasn't. Was he married or was he not? The end of the book says it doesn't really matter. Your truth is as good as my truth. And I'm saying, now, wait a minute, either he was married or he wasn't married. So someone, here comes the nasty word for modern culture, someone's right and someone's wrong, see? That's what we necessarily would say if we use a basic definition from the highest ivory tower professors. What is truth? Truth corresponds with reality. Was he married? Was he not? Now, it gets a little bit more costly when we start asking this question. Jesus rose from the dead. That is a It is a statement of canonical scripture. That's what Matthew, Mark, Luke, and John claim. And all the other books of the New Testament, the other 23 books. There's 27 books in the New Testament. The books of the Bible say he rose from the dead. That is a statement that is either true or false, because other religious systems say, no, he's still dead. He's still dead. Jesus either rose from the dead or he's still dead. That, you may say, is a theological statement. But really, it's the theology based on reality. Either he's still dead or he's alive. Where are Jesus' bones? Are they rotting in a grave in some Palestinian countryside? Are his fingernails now returned to the matter of dust? Or are they on the tips of fingers in this other bizarre place called heaven, seated at the right hand of the Father? Where are the fingernails of Christ? There is a reality to that question. Either they're in dirt and their molecular structure, whether there's a skull somewhere that housed Jesus' brain and it's buried somewhere, or it's not, or it's pulverized, or it's either here or it's there. He's either alive or he's dead. Christianity claims he rose from the dead. Islam claims he didn't. Islam claims he wasn't even crucified on a cross. Now, we say he was crucified on a cross. They say he wasn't. We say he was. Modern philosophers would say, both of you are equally right. See? Try to parent your kids that way. Can you imagine that? Kids come in with an argument, you're both right. That's what they're saying. And they're saying it with such arrogance, they condescend and pat us on the head and go, oh, you're all right, whatever, you're all right. And then they turn to one another and say, well, they're all wrong. See? This doesn't help. That's bad enough. Was he married? Was he single? Okay, that's a test case. Someone's right, someone's wrong. He's either dead or he's alive. That has more implications. It even gets worse as you open the pages of the Bible, because you'll turn to passages like John 14:6, and you'll read statements like this. That John, who walked with him, taught with him, his disciple, wrote these words down that Jesus said. He said, Jesus said this, I'm the way, I'm the truth, and I'm the life, and no one comes to the Father except through me. Either that is a true statement or that is a false statement. Either that statement corresponds with reality or it doesn't. And because it has future implications, and we won't know until the future, we need to now figure out if religious truth can be true. Because if it can be true, then I know one day I'll either stand before my Maker and need Christ to make it through Judgment Day, or I really don't need Christ and Buddha's okay or Muhammad's okay. One or the other. Either this is true or it's not true. Either this corresponds with reality, a reality I will eventually face or I won't face, or it doesn't. See? I need to know, here's the thing, reality. If I'm going to deal with any issues at all, because religion is making truth claims, and so we have to figure this out. I'll give you some examples. Gospel of Thomas, the earliest Gnostic writing, 2nd century. Okay, mid to late 2nd century. Truth is within. Gnostics love to be self-realized. They love to have all this internal, the truth and deity is within us. The spark of divinity is within us, okay? Here's a quote, for instance, just an example, from Gospel of Thomas, verse 70. If you bring forth what is within you, what you bring forth will save you. Salvation is within. Truth is within. Know yourself. Explore the divinity within, okay? That's what the Gnostic Gospels were into. It led to them looking at the canonical historical Christ and saying, whatever, we don't have to be bound by that. Judas was a bad guy in those Gospels. Guess what? He's our good guy. Gospel of Thomas, he's our hero. We like Judas. He's the man. Judas is our guy. Okay? You don't like him, doesn't matter. We create our own truth. Okay? It comes to a place where they unabashedly say, truth for us is internal, it's personal, it's private, it's subjective. That's what Gnosticism is about. The mystique of having a private truth that's all within you. See? That's modern Gnosticism, rewarmed, because it's ancient Gnosticism. It comes down to this. All that really matters is what you believe. Can you see Gnosticism right here? That's Gnosticism. It's a belief that, you know, whatever you want to believe is cool. Here's Ben Witherington. In an essay called Truth Decay in the 21st Century. If, he says, there is no ultimate authority when it comes to truth, okay, like the Gnostics, just kind of, it's our own thing, then people are free to make their own truth. We'll do it our way. This is, in the end, what the Gnostics did long ago. And I love this last tagline, and history is repeating itself. This is right where we're at today. We want to create our own truth. Therefore, if we're all going to affirm one another, We have to say your truth is not literally true, because all of us are free in the arena of religion to create whatever truth we want, and my truth is as valid as your truth. But as Francis Schaeffer said some 35 years ago, and he was ahead of his time in coining a phrase that I love, that we as modern Christians, especially in the light of the September 11th and Da Vinci Code era, okay, we need to get back into this little phrase, and it's a good one, okay? What he said is, when it comes to truth, this is the only kind that matters, true truth, okay? And if that sounds like double talk, isn't that where we've ended up? We've got to be here. All that really matters is, did he rise from the dead or not? Is it the only way or not? Was he single? Was he married? Did he come from God or not? We want to know true truth. This is from his book, Escape from Reason, and it's a helpful little term that he coined and used often. We need to be into true truth. I don't care about religious truth if it's not true truth. All that matters is true truth. And isn't that what was going on in 1 Corinthians? Didn't Paul say the only good truth is true truth? I mean, when he deals with the issue of the resurrection, now take a look at this. Let's add terms now that we've been using to this phrase. If Christ has not been raised, that is a commentary on reality. If the dying, decaying body of Christ is laying in some tomb in an unmarked grave in Palestine, if he was not raised from the dead, if it doesn't match reality, if that's reality, then our preaching, that's religious truth, he says, is useless. And so is your faith, your trust in our religious truth. If you trust our religious truth and it's based on something that doesn't correspond with reality, he says it's all useless. Moreover, more than that, he says, we are liars. We're found to be false witnesses of God. And according to the Apostle Paul, it mattered whether or not I'm telling you the truth or a lie. My religious truth must be rooted in reality. According to the Bible, the only good truth is true truth. That's the only truth. And stop with the religious truth dichotomy. Either it's true truth or it's not. It's all about truth. That's my calling and yours.
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Kinship Radio. I'm Eric Johnson. That's Cochran and Company with Thank God for Sunday Mornings. Well, let's look at that kinship forecast. Clouds for us this afternoon. Still a chance of showers, maybe even a storm. And our highs will be in the mid-70s. Tonight will be clear and it'll be cool. A slight chance of some rain with lows in the lower to mid-50s. Really nice day tomorrow. Sunshine and high temperatures in the upper 70s to lower 80s. At 229, Twin Cities 70, Rochester 71, Fort Dodge 75, and Mankato 73 degrees. Here's John Reddick, The Way. 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
1: Kinship Radio, I'm Eric Johnson, and that's Leanna Crawford with Honest. 237, Twin Cities, 70 degrees, Mankato, 73, and guess what today is? My birthday. I celebrate all month long. My wife told me last week that this is it. Today's the day I get to celebrate and we're done with it. So yesterday we went out to eat and I got my birthday cake from that place. And all these places, if you sign up, they give you a lot of birthday things. I've been getting birthday gifts from all sorts of businesses all month long and they continue on. So anyway, I've had a good month. I've enjoyed it, and today apparently is my last day, so I'm going to celebrate with you. How about some of your favorite birthday memories? Okay, we'll do that as we work through this Friday together. Right now, though, talk about birthday gifts. Here's Brandon Heath asking for his Heavenly Father to give me your eyes. 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

0: Kinship Radio, that's Phil Wickham and Homesick for Heaven. 245, Rochester 71, Mankato 73 degrees. Today's my birthday. It was also Charles Spurgeon's birthday. He was born in 1834. That's right. What about a memorable birthday? Jennifer, what do you got?
1: I attended a birthday party, or I should say I planned a 60th birthday party. And the 60th birthday party was up at a Legion in our neighborhood town. During the birthday party, the Legion roof fell through. It kind of ended the party.
0: Well, hopefully the roof stays on our house for the party tonight. 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

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Breakdown 251, Ford Dodge 75, Mankato 73. I'm Eric Johnson, and we need to spend a few seconds here with our verse of the day. Psalm 116, verses 1 and 2. I love the Lord, for he heard my voice. He heard my cry for mercy. Because he turned his ear to me, I will call on him as long as I live. Here's Micah Tyler. I see grace. 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
1: It is time for us to look at that forecast. The Kinship forecast is calling for the clouds to continue with a chance of showers and thunderstorms as we work through the afternoon. Tonight, it'll be clear. There is still a slight chance of some rain, but temperatures will be on the cool side, lower to mid-50s. Beautiful day on Saturday, sunshine, highs in the upper 70s to near 80 degrees. At 3 o'clock, Twin Cities 70, Rochester 71, Fort Dodge 73, and Mankato 73 degrees. Here's Terry Ann, and honestly, we just need Jesus. 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I got a

0: Relationship Radio. I'm Eric Johnson. That's Josiah Queen and Dusty Bibles. 306, and I'm sorry you unwittingly entered my birthday party. Thanks for joining me. We've got 70 degrees in the Twin Cities, Mankato at 73. And we're talking memorable birthdays. Lyle, what do you got?
1: My wife organized a 50th birthday party, unbeknownst to me. I mean, absolutely unbeknownst. And I'm walking up from the shed, and all of a sudden, my brother drives up, and then another set of five friends. And what's going on? All these people are coming. Well, I got in the house. We found out. Happy birthday.
0: I'm not sure I'm getting a surprise birthday party today, and that's okay. I don't mind. I'm hoping to watch a lot of soccer on my birthday. The World Cup action is everywhere. Here's Casting Crowns and All Because of Mercy. This is Kinship Radio. I could

0: Kinship Radio. I'm Eric Johnson, 318, Fort Dodge 73, Mankato also at 73 degrees. It is my birthday today, and did you know it was also Mo Howard's birthday, 1897? Yeah, that Mo from the Three Stooges. Well, if you are looking for a Father's Day gift, or maybe someone like me has a birthday coming up, you can wrap up your summer on a high note and also celebrate someone's birthday at the Jeremy Camp Concert, Wednesday night, August 19th, Steele County Free Fair. 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

Kinship Radio, Elevation Rhythm, and Washed, 323, Twin Cities 70, Mankato 73. It's my birthday. Did you know it was also Lou Gehrig's birthday? 1903. Birthdays are a little funny because when I was younger, it was all about my gifts. When am I getting to open my gifts? Yeah, there's a party. That's fun. But I want my gifts. Now that I'm older, I still like getting the gifts. Don't get me wrong. But I do like spending time with the family. That's important. We've done baseball games. We've done different things where we just get together. And that, to me, is the most important thing. We've had some fun parties. I celebrate my birthday big, so we've had some parties. But just the time together, that's what's important. So I'm looking forward to that tonight as we watch some World Cup action, have some food, and just enjoy one another. Here's Lauren Daigle, Come Alive. This is Kinship Radio.

Relationship Radio. I'm Eric Johnson. That's Keith and Kristen Getty with Cochran and Company. As for me and my house. Well, we do need to look at that kinship forecast, and clouds will stick with us this afternoon. Still that chance of showers and a storm. For tonight, clear and cool. Lows will be in the lower to mid 50s. Still that slight chance of rain tonight, and a great day tomorrow. Sunshine with temperatures right around 80 degrees. At 3:31, Twin Cities 70, Rochester 71, Fort Dodge 73, Mankato also at 73 degrees. Here's for King and Country with Fix My Eyes. 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

0: Kinship Radio. That's Chris Tomlin. How good it is. 338, Rochester 71, Mankato 73, and it's my birthday. You know that by now because I've been saying it all day long. Actually, I've been saying it all month long that my birthday's coming up. But we're talking memorable birthdays. Lynn, what do you got?
1: Favorite birthday of mine was 2 years ago. I turned 60, and I worked at that time in a mental health clinic as an intake worker. And so I bought myself a beautiful crown, a shirt that said 60 on it, sparkly tennis shoes. And then I went to a gas station that starts with K, and I purchased 2 huge sheet pans of their brownies because they're the best. I had orange juice and brownies and coffee for staff, and if clients came by, they could come in and have a brownie too.
0: Well, you had me at brownies. Sorry I missed it. Here's Matt Maher, and what a friend. This is Kinship Radio.

0: 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I'm Eric Johnson. That's Cody Carnes. Take you at your word. It is 346, Twin Cities 70 degrees, Mankato 73. So, Father's Day is coming up, but maybe you also have birthdays coming up and you don't know what to get that guy in your life. Here's the plan. 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

0: Rockin' Ship Radio. That's Torrin Wells. Breathe on it. 351, Rochester 71, Mankato 73. I'm Eric Johnson, and thank you for joining me for my birthday celebration today. Hope you've had a good time. Hope you also have a great weekend ahead of you. One of the things you want to do is step inside that church with your church family and get into God's Word together. You're going to learn so much. Speaking of getting into God's Word, Psalm 116, our verse of the day, 1 and 2 says, I love the Lord, for He heard my voice. He heard my cry for mercy. Because He turned His ear to me, I will call on Him as long as I live. Here's Third Day, Show Me Your Glory. This is Kinship Radio.
1: Caught a

0: No one forces you to listen here, and yet, here you are. No one forces you to come back, and yet, you do. No one insists that you give, and yet, well, maybe not everyone gives. Maybe not everyone can. Maybe you're just a little unsure about what it means to give. That's a question you can consider today. If what we do has been a blessing, then maybe it's worth the choice to consider. Every day we believe, God is asking us to encourage. Maybe He's been asking you to do the same for us. Just imagine if we all made the choice to encourage. What that would do for your family, neighbors, city. And this choice is bound to have an impact on you too. You could choose to do something more than just imagine. You could actually give. And that gift opens possibilities to every single person who listens. 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
1: Looking now at that kinship forecast for these later afternoon hours, still cloudy and maybe a shower or storm still possible. As we head into tonight, clear and cool with a slight chance of rain. Lows will be in the lower to mid 50s. And then tomorrow, very nice Saturday. Sunshine with high temperatures in the upper 70s to near 80 degrees. At 4:30, Twin Cities 73, Rochester 72, Fort Dodge 72, and Mankato 74 degrees. 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
7: 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So we're going to continue with this Major League Baseball story because it's such a wonderful representation of the culture. Where we're at, the animosity against Christians, free speech, coerced speech, gets really interesting. So let me just throw in one more element into this. Rob Schneider, you probably recognize him from movies and Saturday Night Live, has been very vocal of late about his faith. And he made the statement that while there are not yet fines that have been levied against these players, this is, quote, in the words of the MLB, this is a, quote, routine warning. No, not really. But listen to what he said on national television.
8: You got to follow the money. It's where the sports are getting their money and who's going to complain the loudest. But I think this time MLB screwed up. I mean, MLB, remember, they didn't fine anybody for taking a knee. Remember that? So for Black Lives Matter, it's fine. But for Christians standing up for their, deeply held religious beliefs is not okay. So I think Americans are sick of this. And, I'm tired of, like, Christianity being the doormat for everybody else's beliefs to be stepped on us. And it's like, listen, I'm not against, a gay pride, gay rights, but shoving it in your face, it's like enough. You have to do this, otherwise you're a bigot. And look, I don't have to do anything. It doesn't make me a bigot. I mean, just like, I think it's about these people's beliefs have to be respected. It's like you can't make somebody bake something that they don't want to bake, whether it's a cake for a gay wedding. That's their particular.

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Sé que

Kinship Radio, Peter Burton, where would I be? It's 5:07. Good afternoon. I am Jack Robertson. Welcome to your afternoon drive. Mostly clear. We'll see a slight chance for rain heading into tonight. Lows in the low to mid 50s. That's what you can expect this evening if you need to get out and about for your Friday night. Here's 10th Avenue North. This is Invited on Kinship Radio.

0: Kinship Radio, worship through it. Tasha Layton, good afternoon. I am Jack Robertson, 518, mostly clear tonight. Lows in the low to mid-50s. Dads, we know that you love your kids. Kids, we know that you love your dads. But let's be honest, sometimes it can be a bit of a struggle because, you know, when you live together, you have a tendency to annoy one another. But again, it's all in love. 800-810-6758. Tell me your story.
1: Me and my mom, we both have hearing issues. So when he's like far away and like he's trying to ask something or we're trying to communicate, a lot of times we'll be like, huh?
0: Okay, yeah, to be honest, I get that. I understand why that's actually a little bit annoying because huh has never really been a good answer. For me, it's always been, I'm sorry, what did you say? Or my mother-in-law, back when she was alive, one of the things that she said because she was real hard of hearing was, pardon? And even though it was super polite, when she says it all the time, yeah, that can be a little annoying as well. 800-810-6758. Seth Schleter won't start now. 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

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Seth Schleter, good afternoon. I am Jack 523. Mostly clear tonight. We'll see a slight chance for rain. Lows in the low to mid 50s. And your Kinship Radio verse of the day for today. I love the Lord, for he heard my voice. He heard my cry for mercy because he turned his ear to me. I will call on his name as long as I live. That's Psalm 116, verses 1 through 2. Your Kinship Radio verse of the day with Hope Darst, If the Lord Builds the House, on Kinship Radio.

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1: Kinship Radio, it's Matthew West. His newest is called Good. Good afternoon. I am Jack Robertson on your drive home, 535. Mostly clear tonight. Slight chance for rain. Lows in the low to mid-50s. And guys, if you are looking for the opportunity to go a little bit deeper with your faith, there is an event for you. The Kinship Radio Spearhead Summit for Men. Al Robertson from Duck Dynasty will be there. This is all happening Saturday morning, August 15th at Hosanna Lutheran Church in Mankato. 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

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It is 5:48. Good afternoon. I'm Jack Robertson. Mostly clear tonight. We'll see a slight chance for rain. Lows in the low to mid 50s. Could you imagine a dad experiencing some of the same symptoms as their pregnant wife? Apparently, a new study shows that expectant fathers, they found the majority experienced cramps, back pain, mood swings, food cravings, morning sickness, tiredness, depression, and irritability. Some gained weight and developed their own baby bump. Stomach cramps were the most common complaint. I'm sorry, I am a guy, but I am not going to sympathize because we do not have to go through the labor pains. Here's Jordan St. Cyr, Weary Traveler, on Kinship Radio. Weary Traveler.

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1: With SRN News, I'm Keith Peters in Washington. Israel and the Iran-backed Hezbollah militant group agreed to halt the heavy fighting in southern Lebanon that had threatened to unravel an interim peace agreement between the United States and Iran. That's according to officials who spoke Friday to the Associated Press. Neither Israel nor Hezbollah immediately confirmed the truce. It came after a heavy exchange of fire killed 47 people in Lebanon and 4 Israeli soldiers. The U.S. military has attacked a boat accused of smuggling drugs in the eastern Pacific Ocean, killing 3 people. Thursday's attack brings the number of people who have been killed in boat strikes by the U.S. military to at least 211 since the Trump administration began targeting those it called narco-terrorists in early September. More details at SRNNews.com.
2: Kinship Radio, I'm Jack Robertson, and a quick look at your weather forecast for tonight. Mostly clear. We'll see a slight chance for rain, lows in the low to mid-50s. Sunshine as we head into the weekend. That's what you can expect for Saturday. We'll see highs in the upper 70s to near 80. In Mankato, it's 74. It's 70 in Rochester. In the Twin Cities, it's 70. And it's 72 in Fort Dodge. Here's Wren Collective and Counting Every Blessing on Kinship Radio.

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1: I set my sights on shiny things that crumble into rust, that fade into the dust. I bought the lie that someday I would finally have enough.

Kinship Radio, Money Can't Buy Cochrane and Company at 6:06. I'm Jack Robertson. Good evening. Mostly clear. We could see a slight chance for rain tonight. Lows in the low to mid 50s with music now from Zach Williams, Wait For Me on Kinship Radio.

0: Kinship Radio Crowder, he is. Good evening, 617. I'm Jack Robertson. It's a Friday night. Mostly clear, slight chance for rain tonight. We'll see lows in the low to mid-50s. And with Father's Day coming up this weekend, love hearing how kids think their dad is special. 800-810-6758. And tell me about your dad.
1: What makes him special is that we both, like, obsess over motorcycles. 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
0: 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Maybe you guys might be able to ride together in the future.
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Mercy me. Good evening, 622. I'm Jack Robertson. Mostly clear tonight. Slight chance for rain. Lows in the low to mid 50s. And your Kinship Radio verse of the day for today comes from Psalm 116, verses 1 through 2. I love the Lord, for he heard my voice. He heard my cry for mercy because he turned his ear to me. I will call on his name as long as I live. Josiah Queen, Brandon Lake, Can't Steal My Joy on Kinship Radio.

Kinship Radio, Micah Tyler, and God Did It. Good evening, I'm Jack Robertson. 636, mostly clear tonight. Slight chance for rain, lows in the low to mid-50s. And an incredible worship night this summer. We invite you to join us for Jeremy Camp in concert Wednesday night, August 19th at the Steele County Free Fair. He will be joined by John Reddick, who is also another one of my favorites as well. So your opportunity to spend some time with us. 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

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Give dad, grandpa, or that special guy a ticket to the Spearhead Summit for Men, happening Saturday, August 15th in Mankato. He'll enjoy a big breakfast, worship, and an inspiring message from Al Robertson of Duck Dynasty. It's a gift that encourages

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1: Kinship Radio, I'm Jack Robertson, and a quick look at your weather forecast for tonight. Mostly clear. We'll see a slight chance for rain, lows in the low to mid 50s. Sunshine as we head into the weekend. That's what you can expect for Saturday. We'll see highs in the upper 70s to near 80. In Mankato, it's 72. It's 69 in Rochester. In the Twin Cities, it's 69. And it's 69 in Fort Dodge. And here's Bodie, Whisper in the Wind on Kinship Radio.